0: Christians as a distinct community with stronger political representation. The founder of Israeli Christian Voice, Ehab Shalayan, cited what church leaders describe as growing harassment and discrimination against Christians in the Holy Land. He wants Christians elected to the Israeli parliament. In the AFL, Brad Scott has been sacked as Essendon coach, Eddie Summerfield reports.
1: With just one win from the past 24 games, Essendon's board decided on the weekend Brad Scott's time at the club was over. Friday's loss to Richmond was the last straw. Scott still had 18 months to run on his contract after being appointed as coach in 2023. The Bombers becoming the second club in as many weeks to move on their coach after Michael Voss's departure from Carlton. Eddie Summerfield, Melbourne.
0: And a huge blow for the Socceroos ahead of the FIFA World Cup, with Riley McGree to miss the tournament with injury. That's the latest Vision National news. I'm Jaden James.
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8: Here for you with biblical truth every day.

Do you ever sit there thinking about something you really need to do, and somehow you still can't get started? It might be a phone call, a hard conversation, filling out a form, cleaning up a mess you've been avoiding, or just getting out of bed and facing the day. Sometimes the hardest part isn't the job itself. It's just showing up, just taking that first small step. And the strange thing is, usually we already know what we should do. We've thought about it 100 times. We've replayed it in our minds. But fear or stress or tiredness just keeps us stuck. Hi, this is Ken Robinson, and welcome to The Week Ahead. In today's episode, we're talking about why starting can feel so hard sometimes, and how God can help us find the courage for that first tiny step. I think a lot of people quietly carry this feeling that they're falling behind, like everyone else is coping better than they are. Everyone else is more organized, they're more confident, more motivated. But honestly, most people struggle to start things sometimes, especially when life already feels heavy. And when something matters to us, it can actually feel even harder to begin. Because we don't want to fail. We don't want to look foolish. We don't want to get it wrong. So we delay. We distract ourselves. We tell ourselves we'll do it later. And before long, the thing grows bigger in our minds than it really is. There's a verse in Isaiah chapter 41, verse 10, and it says, "Do not fear, for I am with you." I love how simple that is. God doesn't say everything will feel easy. He doesn't say we'll always feel brave. He just reminds us we're not alone. And sometimes that's what we need most. We don't need pressure. We don't need guilt. We just need the quiet reminder that God is with us while we take the first step. You know, you don't have to solve your whole life today. You probably don't even need a big plan right now. Maybe you just need one small movement forward, one honest conversation, one application filled out, one walk around the block, one prayer, one decision to try again. You see, tiny steps matter more than we think. I remember talking to someone once who said they'd been putting off seeing a doctor for months. Not because they didn't care. They were just scared of what they might hear, scared of facing reality. And eventually they said to themselves, "I don't have to solve everything today. I just have to make the appointment." And that tiny step changed everything. You see, sometimes courage looks very small. We often think courage has to feel strong and confident. But real courage is usually quieter than that. Real courage says, "I'm nervous, but I'm going to do this anyway." In Psalm chapter 56, verse 3, it says, "When I'm afraid, I put my trust in you." Notice that verse doesn't say, "If I'm afraid." No, it says when. You see, fear is a part of being human. Even people with strong faith still feel fear sometimes. But faith means we keep moving forward while trusting God to walk with us. And maybe that's where you are right now. You know there's something you need to face, something you need to begin. But you keep waiting until you feel completely ready. Well, the truth is, most of us never feel completely ready. We just start anyway, slowly

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0: This is Hope with God. I'm Andrew Palau. I was watching a show the other day, and the people just kept saying over and over, "Go to hell, go to hell." And I couldn't help thinking to myself, why on earth would anyone do that? Hell is not just a word. It's a real place, a place of regret and darkness, a place of separation from God. And if we refuse his offer of life, that's where we're headed. But hold on, there's good news. Jesus Christ made a way. He told his disciples this, "Don't let your hearts be troubled. Trust in God. Trust also in me. In my Father's house, there are many mansions, many rooms, and I'm going there to prepare a place for you. No more pain, no more grief, no more sorrow. So don't go to hell. Come with me. Let's go to heaven together. Say yes to Jesus Christ today. Always remember, there is hope with God." I'm Andrew Palau.
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2: In this bulletin, more ISIS brides arriving today and the US launches fresh strikes on Iran. With the details, I'm Jaden James. Another group of ISIS-linked women and children are expected to touch down in Australia later today. Seven women and 12 children left a Syrian detention camp and travelled to Damascus to book flights home. The government maintains it is not assisting the cohort, warning they could face arrest as soon as they land. Shadow Home Affairs Minister John O'Dunham says they shouldn't be coming back at all.
3: I think that these people pose a risk. I don't know how the government can turn a blind eye to this. They haven't spoken to them since 2022, and they're going to be living in a neighbourhood near you.
2: Only one woman from the group has been temporarily banned from entering Australia. WA Premier Roger Cook will today announce his plans to set up an advanced weapons manufacturing hub in WA. He'll unveil the proposal at a defence and security conference in Perth today, where the Deputy Prime Minister will also be in attendance. The conference will run for 3 days, bringing together 250 companies from 12 nations and over 100 international and domestic delegations. A Transport Workers Union survey shows 7 in 10 Australians are opposed to having driverless vehicles on our roads. Three quarters of those polled believe the government should act now to regulate autonomous vehicles. A man whose home was gutted by fire is urging people to get behind this year's Vinny's CEO Sleep Out. The event next month is aimed at raising awareness and money to help rough sleepers and others experiencing homelessness. James is living in a caravan after his home was damaged and says he feels it is more important than ever to draw attention to the issue.
4: Something I want to show my son, that resilience, no matter how tough times are, helping people in need can go a long way, even if you're struggling, and just something to give back to the community has always been something that he and I have wanted to do.
2: Over 122,000 Aussies are experiencing homelessness. The Australian Christian Lobby has delivered a heartfelt thank you to every volunteer who has given their time and energy to support its mission. That could have been making phone calls, helping at events, praying faithfully, sharing content online, or working behind the scenes. The ACL says every volunteer has helped shape the future of the nation and boldly advance truth in the public square. Overseas, the United States has launched fresh strikes in southern Iran, which American officials say was in self-defense. US Central Command says missile launch sites and Iranian boats were struck to protect troops. Iran's foreign ministry says some progress has been made in talks to end the conflict, but is warning a deal with the United States is not imminent. Several Syrians who converted from Islam to Christianity while staying at a Dutch asylum seekers centre has been threatened by Muslims at the facility. The threats intensified following a group baptism conducted by a church at the centre. The Netherlands currently hosts tens of thousands of asylum seekers in centres that have come under mounting pressure due to overcrowding and rising migration. A Dutch MP condemned the threats and urged the government to protect the Christians. In tennis, Thanasi Kokkinakis has fought back from two sets to one down to advance to the second round of the French Open. It comes after Aussie teenager Emerson Jones fell to four-time champion Iga Swiatek. The 17-year-old says it was the biggest stage of her young career.
5: I tried my best and, I'm pretty happy with how I played and how professional I tried to be. Obviously, there's a lot of gaps that need to be filled, but I'm really excited to see where this takes me.
2: Alex Deminor and Daria Kasatkina have also advanced to the next round. And in the AFL, Essendon players are training hours after it was announced Brad Scott has been sacked as coach. Assistant coach Dean Solomon is taking training and is expected to be interim coach when the Bombers play West Coast on Sunday. That's the latest Vision National News. I'm Jaden James.
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0: Have you ever noticed how when the person next to you yawns, you too break out in an involuntary yawn? Why is that? Hi, I'm Bernie Diamond and welcome again to Fresh. It's called social mirroring. Our brains instinctively mimic the behaviours of others, especially those we're emotionally connected to. When you see someone yawn, mirror neurons in your brain fire as if you were yawning too. So when your friend yawns, your brain says, "Me too." Not out of tiredness, but out of connection. And the same is true of our emotions. A nasty word or a foul look from someone ruins the rest of your day. Conversely, when even a complete stranger shows you an unexpected kindness, flashes you a smile, it can light up an otherwise dull day. I happen to believe in Jesus. Not sure if you do, but I do. And one of the things he promises us is his joy. Knowing how much he loves us, what he's done for us, what eternity holds for us, man, why wouldn't you be full of joy? Even, let me say, when the going's a tad on the tough side. Psalm 126, verse 2. "Then our mouth was filled with laughter, and our tongue with shouts of joy. Then they said among the nations, 'The Lord has done great things for them.'" The point God's making there is the joy of what he's done for us rubs off on others. People notice when they see otherwise inexplicable joy in our countenance amidst the trials of life. Now, call me crazy, but I think that what this world needs is more joy-filled Christians, because when they see the deep, abiding joy in you, they'll say to themselves, "Wow, the Lord's done great things for that one." That's God's word, fresh for you today.
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4: I've seen parents and grandparents compromise the truth and their faith because they don't want to lose access to their children or grandchildren. And that's where we have to be bold and say, we love our families best by speaking the truth and putting Jesus first.
5: What are some of the lies that rob you of your intimacy with God? We're going to be exploring that topic today on Focus on the Family with Jim Daly. And thanks for joining us. I'm John Fuller.
6: John, you know, one thing that I say to the team here at Focus on the Family, the leadership team, you know, we've got to know truth as best as we can in order to manage as well as we can. And that's one of the great challenges of leadership, but it's true for everybody. What is true and what's a lie? And, you know, we glom on to little lies. I remember the one, remember if you ate your gum, it would be in your stomach seven years? I think that's a lie, but I'm still not sure.
5: I don't want to try.
6: And that's kind of a fun one. But there are other lies that are far more harmful. You know, the Bible says that Satan is the father of lies, John 8:44. It started in the garden with Genesis 3, and it didn't stop there. I mean, even if you look at some of the cultural stuff going on now, it's about me. I want to be all knowledgeable, right? Like the humanity, we can't escape the central part of gravity, which is God telling us the truth about who he is and who we are. And somehow we lose that understanding. We want scripture to bend to our desires. And that's what you see in the culture. We don't conform to it. But let me tell you, everybody, God'll get you, and he will require you to conform to it because he loves you. Not because he wants to shame you or anything like that. I'm looking forward to this. I read the book. I looked at all the prep. Gene and I were going over it. The content is really good.
5: Yeah. And Gary Thomas resonates with our audience. He's been here so many times, and he's a great friend to Focus on the Family. He's a speaker and a writer and a pastor. His books on spiritual topics, the Christian life, marriage, have done phenomenally well. And he's on the pastoral teaching team at Cherry Hills Community Church in Highlands Ranch, Colorado. And today we're going to be covering something that came out just recently, The Life You Were Reborn to Live, Dismantling 12 Lies That Rob Your Intimacy with God.
6: Gary, welcome back to Focus.
4: Thank you, guys.
6: I need to say neighbor. You're just up the road
4: from
6: us now. We should have you here every day. let me first say thank you so much. What I said in that setup is so true. As I went through the material, I was like, this is good stuff. And, you know, as an author, you know when you hit it, you know when maybe you just got over the line. But I hope you feel good about this book, because everybody should get a copy, in my opinion. Let's kick it off with this issue of spiritual lies creeping into our theology, our practice. Yes. You know, I think Dr. Dobson used to say something about kudzu and how it would cut into our life. But I was in the South not long ago. I saw that kudzu plant. It's a foreign plant, I think, from Japan. But it's invasive, and it just grows up those trees, chokes them off, and kills them. And, you know, the Lord does use nature to teach us spiritual truth. Absolutely. And I think that kudzu is an example of that, and how it kills the life of a Christian and of any human who doesn't pursue him.
4: I think Paul warns us of kudzu in Romans 12:2. When he says, do not conform to the pattern of this world. In the Greek, that word is aeon. It could also be translated age, which I think both fit what Paul is saying. This world, this age, this generation has an agenda. Mm-hmm. You will believe this. You will think this. You will value this. You will prioritize this. And Paul says, if we don't push back with the truth, as you were saying, we're just going to be fit into the mold of this world. We're going to become exactly like the citizens of the world wants us to become. But Paul says we push back by being transformed by the renewing of our minds. Mm. We can't afford to be light with the truth. If we believe a lie, we practice a lie. If we practice a lie, we lose our life.
6: Yeah, that is so well said. That reminds me of Truth Rising, the documentary we released. And no, have you seen it?
4: I was watching. I was literally watching it this morning. Great to see Oz Guinness again.
6: Yeah, he's so good.
4: Neil Ferguson, I mean, always focus gets the best of the best. And what struck me is that what he's trying to do for culture, I think in the life you're reborn to live, I was praying I could do for the soul.
6: Yeah.
4: Those lies that frustrate us. And I found Satan, as a father of lies, will try to sow these lies into our soul to create bitterness and frustration with God. He doesn't care what lie we believe. He cares that the lie will separate us from seeing God's goodness, God's grace, God's mercy, God's truth, that God's way is best. And we can be terrified by these lies. I'm unashamedly infatuated with my two grandchildren. I'm just beside.
6: I was going to ask you about the granddaughter story here.
4: When I'm with them, time stops. It's the one time I don't care what else is happening in the world. And I was walking with her. She's six now. She was three at the time of this. And a fire truck went by. And the siren is blaring. And she just scrunches up her face and closes. And she just like really is screaming out in terror. And I thought, wow. Well, she's got little ears. It's really strong. It's loud. It could be scary. 2 days later, we're with her, still on that time with them, and she does the same thing. And I like, what's going on? And I'm way off in the distance. Now I have old ears, right? I could barely hear this siren. Thought, man, she must have been traumatized by this. This is really surprising to me that it would be so strong. 3 months later, we're visiting again. She's got great parents. I mean, I just am in awe the way they talk her through everything. And so I heard the siren. I saw the lights. I turn in panic toward little Anna. Oh, no, what's going to happen? And she looks at me so chill, almost with disdain. It's okay, Papa. They're just going to help someone.
6: Yeah, that's good.
4: And what her parents had told her is, rather than this threaten you, you should feel good that you live in a world where if you ever need help, people will hurry to get to you to help you. Mm. And so what was a threat to her became a form of assurance. And that's why believing a lie has a consequence. It creates fear. It creates unrest. It can obliterate our relationship with God. We have to unmask the lies and replace them with the truth.
6: It's so good. You know, Ray Vanderlaan, affectionately called RVL here at Focus. He's done, you know, so much content with us that the world may know, RVL discipleship series, which are great things. Yes. He's a Jewish scholar. He interprets the scripture from a Jewish standpoint for Western Christians particularly. But one of the things he talks a lot about throughout the series is that when sin entered the world, chaos entered the world. Jesus came to bring God's shalom, God's peace into this sin, chaotic world. And I think the question out of the book that I had was, what are the consequences of believing what the world tells you and keeps you spinning in that cycle of chaos?
4: I don't think we stress peace enough as Christians. It's one of the best things about being a believer.
6: I agree.
4: If you look throughout all of the Old Testament, it promises peace. Isaiah says the Messiah will come. He will be the Prince of Peace. The Psalmist says, 29:11, the Lord blesses his people with peace. When Jesus was born, what did the angel say to the shepherds? Peace on earth, goodwill toward men. Jesus came to bring peace. What hit me, Jim, 19 of 21 New Testament letters begin or end with an exhortation or a blessing of peace.
6: Peace be upon you.
4: The early church was obsessed with peace. Everybody wants peace. And that's why I think it's even for evangelism. We talk a lot about salvation. I think we should. But if people don't believe in the afterlife, it's like when somebody says, hey, Gary, here's the best of a Michael Bolton album. I'm like, well, I don't want the best of Michael Bolton. I mean, his best isn't something I'm interested in.
6: Well, I'm so glad you said that.
4: But everybody wants peace. And when we can display peace in a chaotic world, it shows a supernatural presence because biblical peace is relational, not situational. Mm. I was so struck. I really borrow from Henry Drummond in this when he wrote a fabulous essay on peace, that it's often pursuing peace that we chase it away because we think peace is situational. If I fix this, I have a certain amount of money set aside. If I like my job, if I like who's in charge of the government, if everybody's good with me, if all of my children love me and they're following the Lord, then I'll finally have peace. And he points out that will never all be true. And Jesus had really none of those. He didn't have the money. He had enemies. He had a death sentence. He had fair weather friends who deserted him. And yet he personified peace. And learning what it means that peace is relational instead of situational means every listener, everybody watching us online right now, could begin to experience peace today. You don't have to fix everything in your life when you recognize that Jesus is a source of peace.
6: And in that context, you had a story, I think, about a young surgeon who demonstrated this peace.
4: Yeah. I'll call him Vihan. He was a successful orthopedic surgeon. His career was taking off. He's teaching internationally, was brilliant, was asked to operate on an elbow that was really messed up. And he fixed it, but it was one of those things where it was so messed up, it wasn't going to be perfect. And a very astute lawyer sued him for malpractice for $50,000. Now, those who are in the know realize that's a just pay me and I'll go away.
6: Correct.
4: Because any insurance company is going to know it's going to cost us 10 times that much to do it. But the surgeon is horrified. I've got this growing reputation. I'm going to have a malpractice lawsuit that is settled. And he said for 2 years, he heard about it just going into surgery, and he's asking for God's help. No, I need to focus on this next surgery. But afterwards, he said, Gary, I lost 2 years of sleep. I lived with anxiety. I alternated between anger and a sense of disease. Am I going to be fired from teaching? My reputation is going to be shattered. And he lived that for 2 years until finally they said, no, we're going to settle. And I looked at him. This had been like 8 years prior. So the lawsuit had been 10 years before. I said, so Vihan, looking back now on a scale of 1 to 100, 100 being it was devastating to your career, and 1 is it wasn't even a blip, how much did it impact you? And he said, 0. Mm. But I lost 2 years with disease, worry, and anger. And that's what I mean about you can have peace even when the situation is bad. We lose so much when we give into the situation. The analogy I give, I said this in a sermon one time. Imagine you're in the midst of a hurricane and the roof is literally lifting off your house and the walls are flying. Furniture is going around. Wow, that kind of storm. But Jesus enters the room and maybe you picture him coming up to you and taking your cheeks in his hands and looking you in the eyes. I like to picture a 10-foot tall Jesus just encircling me from behind, holding me on. Just as a guy, if Jesus has his arms around me while the house is flying apart, I'm opening my eyes to watch the show.
6: Right.
4: Wow. Whoa. Jesus, how are you going to fix this? How are you going to do that? And I realize that a lack of peace is insulting Jesus. It's the opposite of worshiping Jesus. If I know that Jesus has me, I could literally lose everything in this world, and I'm still one of the richest men ever because in Jesus I have everything beyond this world.
6: And, you know, for some people, Gary, that's going to be hard to understand because they're living in such a pit, such a valley right now that, oh, yeah, okay, good. So you found a way out and you're happy. I'm still down here in darkness. And I think, you know, how do we help that person that can't see it yet or is in the emotional mire of the moment?
4: Yeah.
6: And they resent it, or they're bitter or angry at God.
4: Henry Drummond has a recipe. He says peace has a recipe, just like baking a cake. And he goes on to say restlessness has a cause. And we don't have time to get into all of the recipe for that. But one of the things he says that most upsets our peace, if we want to get back, is that if we embrace when Jesus said, I am gentle and humble in heart, it's the humility of Jesus and the gentleness of Jesus. If I embrace Jesus's humility and I'm mocked at by the world or even humiliated by the world, if I don't have pride, if I don't get my ego from the world's affirmation, I don't care how the world views me. If I'm gentle, I'm not fighting others. And just think about how fighting online, fighting at church, getting involved in these useless family squabbles, what destroys our peace more than that? And so he said, pursue the character of Jesus, humility and gentleness, and you remove the cause of restlessness.
6: Yeah. Gary, in the book, you make a distinction between Disneyland and the jungle. What are you trying to get at there?
4: This is one of my
6: careful
4: favorite chapters about how we often want to control everything in our lives, and that destroys spiritual adventure. Jesus describes a Christian life this way, John 3:8, the wind blows where it pleases, and you hear its sound, but you do not know where it comes from or where it goes. This is the key. So it is with everyone born of the Spirit. The Christian life fully lived is a life where we are invited into spiritual adventure. It's the opposite of Disneyland. I got to go there with my grandkids, and it's a small world after all. There were the same dolls. There was the same song that I heard 30 years ago. But life with Jesus is more like living in a jungle. You don't know what's around the next corner. You don't know what's going to happen. But we need that excitement, Jim. Instead of trying to control our life, it's recognizing that God is supernatural and that God is active. And through his Holy Spirit, he wants to use us in ways we could never dream of being used.
6: It takes a fearlessness, though, to be able to live that way. Yeah. So he also says, don't have a spirit of fear, right?
4: Right. Well, and here's the thing. Who controls my life better? If I'm in control or God's in control, God's going to do a better job. And most of Jesus's ministry looked spontaneous. He didn't get with his disciples and say, okay, at 10, there's going to be the woman at the well. We're going to have an insight with the Pharisees at 2 p.m. I'm going to heal somebody from demons before dinner, and then we'll go out and have a barbecue. He had the power of God within him and ministered that way. And here's what I think is so important for families. I'm seeing marriages, which is what I usually write and talk about, starved from a lack of spiritual adventure. If husband and wife will join together and stop focusing on why can't she do this, why won't he do that, instead get together and say, what can we do for God? What gifts, what experiences has God given us? And then pray for each other. Lord, open up the door like you and Jean did. Well, you know what? Maybe we can bring some foster kids into our home.
6: Well, that'll be exciting.
4: That's going to be chaotic and exciting. But it's like praying for your husband, praying for your wife when they go off to work. You think you're going to have coffee. You think you're going to have an interview. What if God wants to use that for supernatural ends, to open up somebody to the faith? And then it's also great for parenting. We so focus as parents, kids, don't look at this, don't do that, don't say that, don't drink this, smoke that, or watch that. Instead, if we get together with our kids and say, you know what? You're a Christian. God's given you his Holy Spirit. Open your eyes and ears to how he might want to use you today. Maybe there's a teacher everybody's gossiping about. You could tell she's having a terrible day. Maybe you're the one that goes up and encourages her. And then at the end of the day, hey, did anybody have any of those God moments today?
6: Yeah, that's
4: where God
6: good.
4: Really used them? Because, Jim, if If kids learn what it is to be used by God, I believe they're going to be ruined to the world.
6: It's so good. You know, one of the things you write about in the book on marriage is not to make that an idol, in essence. Mm-hmm. And I've heard that before, you know, as I've talked to friends who have constructive criticism for me about, you know, focus on the family, making marriage or parenting an idol. I get that, but we're also called as a ministry to focus on those issues. Yes. So if we've communicated that this is number one in people's place, your marriage or your family, it's not. It's hopefully number two, God being at the core and the foundation of all. But we are given to a marriage and parenting ministry, so we talk a lot about those things. Mm-hmm. But in that context, what is your warning for us to be careful about family first as a theme?
4: Yes. Look, I've got to say, Jim, and I've said this before, how indebted I am to focus on the family. I think the focus on my marriage, the focus on my kids, I will be eternally indebted to this ministry that reminds me to put them first with the stories of people who didn't, and I said, I don't want to do that, and the rewards of people who said they did, and I thought, that's what I want. Mm. I talked to a pastor yesterday who ruined his marriage by putting his ministry first. He lost his family. So yeah. I think we do want to say, hey, it's primary to focus on your family, but we will love our family best when we love God first. Mm-hmm. And I had to grapple with a few verses of Jesus, well, not just a few, but many teachings and passages where Jesus warns that sometimes faith in him might divide a family. He said in Matthew 10, 21 through 22, brother will betray brother to death, a father his child. Children will rebel against their parents and have them put to death. You'll be hated by everyone because of me, but the one who stands firm to the end will be saved. So Jesus isn't saying if you don't love your family well, they're going to hate you. He says if you love me well, they might hate you, which, Jim, this is the hard truth. All of us have to be like Abraham that put our children on the altar. Mm-hmm. Not physically, where we're going to sacrifice them, but spiritually. If we don't do this, what I've seen is that I've seen parents and grandparents compromise the truth and their faith because they don't want to lose access to their children mm-hmm. or grandchildren. And that's where we have to be bold and say, we love our families best by speaking the truth, going back to what we said earlier, mm-hmm. and putting Jesus first. And so I don't think we have to pit the two against each other. Families are miraculous. Like I said, I'm besotted with my children and grandchildren. I love my wife as dearly as I ever have, 41 years into our marriage. But our heart will break if we don't realize we can't put our hope, our joy, and our fulfillment in fallen people. It's in God's spiritual family. And so the couple I know that lost their only child, they've adopted a lot of spiritual children. They're so active with so many people. Mm-hmm. Women who have been abandoned by their husband have found so great friendships in the church. Parents whose children have estranged themselves from them, which is a growing problem yeah. in the church. I'm seeing as a pastor, giving themselves to become spiritual mothers and fathers in the church. God doesn't promise us that we'll have perfect earthly families. He promises us that through Christ, he will adopt us into his family.
6: Yeah.
4: And that's the grace and hope that we have.
6: It is. And that's kind of the family context. You also talk about cultivating community. And
4: yes.
6: in that way, you have a story of an older gentleman who goes to Starbucks and turns his chair out. I'll put that in air quotes. Turns his chair out. Who is he and what is he doing? And is he accomplishing anything?
4: I'm an introvert. And when my parents lived in Sumner, Washington, before they moved in with my sister, I would be visiting from Texas. I lived in Texas back then. And I'd be the first one to open up Starbucks. They opened up at 4 a.m. I'm a morning person. I was already on Central Time. And I would just go there to get some caffeine and to do some work. And I loved this corner because I could escape from the world. My back is to the whole restaurant. I could plug in my laptop. Nobody's going to bother me. Everybody could come and go. Well, they changed the layout. You know how Starbucks does that sometimes. So I had to be out front, and I just I didn't like that. But I was able to look at the restaurant, and there was this older guy coming in. I'd say probably mid-80s. He was the exact opposite of me. He would come in every time, because I would do this several days in a row, and rearrange the furniture. So if you came in, you went by him. And if you came out, you went by him. And every barista got a hug or a kiss or a hello. Every customer was greeted. I walked by, he held up his hand, and he literally had written the code for the bathroom on his hand. I just thought.
6: Well, he is in his 80s.
4: Yes. So I thought, you know, I go in and I turn my chair in to escape from the world. He turns his chair out to welcome the world in. And I said, you know what? I need to be more like him. In this chapter, I realized how relational our faith is. Hmm. And this relational component, I think, is getting lost more and more. And I just want to say, I think you're going to be a better spouse if you have friendships outside of your marriage. I think you're going to be a better parent if you develop friendships outside of your own kids. It's just, we learn from each other, we encourage each other, we build each other up. And it's great to be building our family, but I think we'll build an even better family when we're inviting others into our life.
6: Hey, Gary, this was great. I want to say thank you for all that research. You do such a beautiful job. Your book on marriage is one of the best books I've ever read. So thank you for the skill you bring to crafting a book. I mean, it's to make it hit home with people is really a gift that the Lord's given you. And this book doesn't miss the mark. It's equally forceful, equally encouraging to lift us up to something bigger and better and more godly. And so if you can, let's stick around. We'll pick up on day two and continue the discussion. Can we do that? And then tomorrow we're going to dismantle more of the lies that Gary's pointing out. And we hope to give our listeners that freedom in Christ. And so I want to ask you to come back next time and enjoy it. I want to encourage you to get a copy of Gary's terrific book, The Life You Were Reborn to Live. And it really talks again about enlisting into service for Christ.
5: 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I'm John Fuller, inviting you back next time as we continue the conversation with Gary Thomas.
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2: In this bulletin, electricity prices to drop and Northern Territory's child protection system facing more scrutiny. With the details, I'm Jaden James. The US military has confirmed it's carried out fresh strikes on boats attempting to lay mines in southern Iran. US Central Command says the strikes were designed to protect troops from threats posed by Iranian forces. Meantime, President Trump is demanding more Middle Eastern countries sign up to the Abraham Accords, including Saudi Arabia, Qatar, Pakistan, Turkey, Egypt, and Jordan. Back home, energy regulators have locked in price cuts across the East Coast, despite uncertainty from the war in Iran. From July, the maximum rate electricity companies can charge on their standard plans will be reduced. Households and businesses across New South Wales, Southeast Queensland and Victoria will save the most, with a slight reduction in South Australia. Energy Minister Chris Bowen says the government is still pushing ahead with energy reforms.
3: These are good reductions, but there's a lot more to do. It's not mission accomplished. Australians are still doing it tough, and we need to keep going with the reforms that we have put in place to see more of the cheapest, better form of energy in the grid.
2: This comes as latest data from the Clean Energy Council shows investment in renewable energy has sunk to a 10-year low. Seven women and 12 children with links to Islamic State are on their way back to Australia. They're expected to land in Sydney and Melbourne later today, after leaving a camp in Syria last week. The federal government warns some in the group could face arrest upon their arrival. A child under the protection of the Northern Territory government was reportedly left homeless and sleeping outdoors for months, despite authorities being warned about the situation. The Australian Christian Lobby submitted the case to a parliamentary committee in support of proposed new laws for the care and protection of children. The teenager had been removed from their birth parents and placed with a relative in a remote community under departmental care, but was forced to live outdoors in a makeshift camp without government intervention. The ACL says the current system is clearly failing children. The Queensland government says sweeping parole reforms will keep high-risk prisoners in jail for an additional 10 years. Corrective Services Minister Laura Gerber says the move keeps dangerous criminals behind bars for longer.
4: Any prisoner currently in prison right now, serving a life sentence, could be subject to these laws.
2: It follows an independent review into Queensland's restricted prisoner framework and parole board processes. Around half of all Christians trust artificial intelligence to answer some of their spiritual questions. That's according to a survey by the Barna Group, which found Christians would trust AI for advice on their spiritual growth and their mental and physical well-being. However, 83% expressed concern about AI misrepresenting scripture, while almost as many were concerned about losing their religion due to AI. One third believed AI is just as trustworthy as their pastor. Researchers concluded the data showed genuine confusion about AI. Nearly one third of American Protestant churchgoers say many people aren't aware that they're Christians. A Lifeway research survey found that's nearly double the percentage of 15 years ago. It also found that most wouldn't hesitate to let non-Christians know where they stand on their faith. In sport, Blues coach Laurie Daly has confirmed Mitchell Moses will miss tomorrow night's NRL State of Origin series opener with a hamstring injury. Ethan Strange will start at 5/8 with Matt Burton coming onto the bench. In AFL, Essendon has sacked coach Brad Scott after a disappointing run of just one win in 24 games. The Bombers are last on the AFL ladder after losing to Richmond on Friday last week. And in day two at the Tennis French Open, wins for Alex de Minaur, Daria Kasatkina and Thanasi Kokkinakis. Emerson Jones, Maya Joint, Rinki Hijikata, Alexander Vukic and Talia Gibson have all bowed out. That's the latest Vision National News. I'm Jaden James.
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3: In this bulletin, charities take aim at the government's proposed tax changes and a slowdown in renewable energy projects. With more, I'm Jaden James. Charities are the latest sector to criticise the federal government's 30% tax slug on trusts. More than 29,000 not-for-profits and charities who don't qualify for the government's deductible gift recipient status are expecting to see a drop in donations, with the new tax impacting family and business trusts that traditionally have been the mainstay supporters. The rising cost of construction is believed to be behind a drop in investment in renewable energy projects. A Clean Energy Council report shows financial commitments to renewables fell to a 10-year low in 2025. National spokesperson Chris O'Keefe says there has been a particular slowdown in funds for wind projects.
4: Now, we're fine when it comes to batteries and storage, and solar isn't as much of a challenge as wind at the moment, and what we're seeing is a bit of a slowdown in terms of getting those big projects to financial close.
3: Consultants forecast the grid will be made up of 60% renewable energy by 2030, a long way off the 82% target. Alleged Bondi gunman Sajid Akram was reportedly the subject of two national security hotline tip-offs. The first call was made in 2007 and the second in 2014, over concerns about his interests in Islamic State. Akram and his son Naveed were previously understood to have first come to the attention of authorities in 2019. Fresh analysis shows 1 in 5 Australian women are now giving birth via caesarean section. The rate of surgical deliveries is up almost 5% since 2020. The Australian College of Midwives' Kelly Lennon says there are a number of reasons for the increase in C-sections.
5: We're a lot older now when we have our babies than we were, say, 10 years ago. Got more complications in our health. We're not quite as healthy as we used to be.
3: The data also shows mothers who've had one caesarean almost always need to have another for their next child. Pope Leo has called for the disarmament of AI in the first major teaching document of his papacy. During his encyclical address, the pontiff said society is currently at a turning point in time comparable to the Industrial Revolution. He called for AI to be disarmed to avoid it being turned into an instrument of domination, exclusion, or death. Children's Ministry Key for Kids is responding to children's viewing trends. It found YouTube has a 78% viewership among American children aged between 2 and 12. The ministry's Greg Yoder told Mission Network News that Keys for Kids is making short-form videos to evangelize and disciple children.
6: They get all the information in a short-term video shape, and it shapes the way they learn. It shapes the way they search for things, how they decide what's worth their attention. Short-form content is an excellent way of sparking curiosity, maybe answering one question or pointing a kid to Jesus, but it can't replace scripture. It can't replace conversation.
3: Mr. Yoder says his ministry's goal is to communicate eternal truth in ways younger generations will notice. In sport, Alex de Minaur has had a straightforward win to begin his campaign at the French Open, defeating British qualifier Toby Samuels in straight sets. The world number 7 says it's all about keeping his head down during the early stages of a major.
7: Doesn't need to be pretty, doesn't need to be the most amazing matches. As long as I can keep getting through, they all accumulate and they all add incredible kind of confidence.
3: Thanasi Kokkinakis and Daria Kasatkina are also into the second round. And in the AFL, Brisbane forward Cam Rayner has become the second player from round 11 to be fined amid a crackdown on staging. That's the latest Vision National News. I'm Jaden James.
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0: Deborah was standing in church one morning when in her mind's eye she saw a vision of a large cross projected onto the crowd. Then she saw the Holy Spirit moving through the cross like dough pressed through a cookie cutter. I'm Tanya Harris of God Conversations. Deborah's vision shows how Jesus shapes our God conversations. Every word of the Holy Spirit comes through the template of the cross. As Jesus said before he left the earth, the Spirit speaks in a way that points to him, reminding us of what Jesus said and then speaking about things to come. This understanding shapes our God conversations 2,000 years later. It means that everything the Spirit says will be consistent with the teachings and actions of the living Word, Jesus. In other words, we know it's God when it sounds like Jesus. 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

0: Good morning. You're listening to Coffee and Faith with me, Rachel Riva, right here on Rhema 99.7. Welcome to your weekly dose of encouragement. Whether you're raising a family, building a business, or chasing that God-sized dream, we all need a reminder that faith still works in our everyday moments. Because when faith meets your coffee cup, anything is possible. I always knew that I wanted to build a career for myself in the media field. I went to university, got as much work experience as I could, and worked my butt off while my friends were vacationing in Bali so I could quickly get to where I wanted. Where did I want to be? The top. That was it. I wanted to manage a team, have influence, make decisions, and be excellent at my craft. I was relentless in pursuing work experience and internship opportunities because I knew holding a degree in communications would only get me so far. The breaks that I had in my career had more to do with showing up and how I showed up. I landed my first full-time job because I was doing an internship in a team, and a lady I had barely said two words to ended up being my reference. She told my manager I should be hired because I seemed like a nice girl. I always wanted the next step, and within 6 months of landing a job, I had a timeline of how long I would be staying in a certain role. Life is short, you are awesome, and time is precious. Make sure you have a clear vision of what you want. That vision should be both short-term and long-term. Know where you want to be in 5 years. Know where you are now. That will help you get there. What's your vision for your career? I wanted to succeed, make great money, love my work, and work with programs that produced award-winning content. My vision would change as my desires changed. Here's a hint. Allow yourself the room to do this. But the vision of more was always there. In Proverbs 29:18, it says, "Without a vision, people perish." If you don't have a vision, you'll be working for someone else's. God has given you a desire in your heart. It could look like a corner office, opening an orphanage, starting your own business, working with horses, starting a podcast, traveling the world. The possibilities are endless. I don't believe we dream up things. I believe that God gives us dreams as glimpses into what He has for us. Sometimes a glimpse is all you need to get you started in one direction. So even if you don't have that clarity yet, you need a vision to help you think bigger. In my career, I didn't allow myself thoughts of anything but success. As Oprah famously said, "What we dwell on, we become." I knew to get what I wanted in my life, so I had to become that person. But first, that vision. Get it sparkling like Dolly Parton's handbag and make it feel real. So here's an exercise. What's the next level for you? Close your eyes for 5 minutes and ask yourself, what do I really want for my career? Who do I want to become? What do I want to achieve? And how do I want to spend my days? If that's your vision, record it, journal it, Pinterest it, sing it, vision board it, tape it to your bathroom mirror, put it on your phone. Just make sure it's visible to you somewhere. Without a vision, you will never achieve what you really desire and your dreams will die. Know what your goal is. Remind yourself every day of this vision, and you'll get there quicker. And I promise you, God has so much more in store. If you felt encouraged by today's content, feel free to follow me at Rach Riva on Instagram.
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3: In this bulletin, those with ISIS links to face the full force of the law. A veteran's payment reinstated. And Chris Minns denies a rift with the Prime Minister. With more, I'm Gareth Stafford. A group of women and children with links to Islamic State are being warned they'll face the full force of the law once they land in Australia. Michael Packie reports.
4: A group of seven women and 12 children will land in Sydney and Melbourne later today after leaving their camp in Syria last week. The federal government maintains it hasn't provided the so-called ISIS brides with any assistance to get home, apart from their passport, which they're entitled to as Australian citizens. The opposition's John O'Dunham argues they should not be allowed in, claiming the group poses a security risk.
5: I don't know how the government can turn a blind eye to this.
4: Dr. Jamal Rifi has been instrumental in getting the cohort back. He's told Nine the children should not be punished for the actions of their parents.
6: It's not their fault. They are entitled for safety and security.
4: The government has warned some could face arrest upon arrival. Michael Packie, Canberra.
3: The federal government will continue to fund travel allowance for the parents of Corporal Cameron Baird. The Victoria Cross recipient was killed in Afghanistan in 2013. His parents, Doug and Kay, travel to schools and RSL clubs around the country to share the story of their son. Veterans Affairs had cut the $2,800 travel allowance, but the minister has now intervened and reinstated the funding. The New South Wales Premier admits he disagrees with the Prime Minister on a number of issues, but he denies there's a rift which is hurting New South Wales. Chris Minns publicly took aim at the federal government over a lack of action on bracket creep. He's confident federal help will be there when needed.
7: I have to sometimes put on the boxing gloves and make sure that we get our fair share. And sometimes that's, you know, uncomfortable in terms of the relationship. But when we need to work together and there's a natural disaster, we work incredibly closely. And whatever's gone on in the past is put to one side.
3: Mr. Minns has also spoken out about the tobacco excise and distribution of GST revenue. A permanent ban is being placed on the sale of baby bottle self-feeding devices in Australia. The products allow babies to feed from a bottle without another person holding it. A missionary who spent most of his life helping lead Muslim Kurds to Christ says there's been a flood of salvations amongst these people in recent years. Pastor George Ezhuzni shares in churches about the freedom in Christ the Kurds now have that they'd never known before. One convert recalled a dream in which he saw Jesus dressed all in white enter his tiny cell carrying a bowl of olive oil. Every time he poured the oil on his body, his pain went away. The Kurd said he knew it was Jesus because of a book he read in prison that was written by Billy Graham. The Christian Solidarity Worldwide Persecution Watchdog has intensified calls for the release of an imprisoned Nicaraguan pastor. Efren Lopez has been held for 4 years after being accused of false assault charges and sentenced to 23 years in jail. To sport and in tennis, Narcy Kokkinakis has vowed to keep pushing after an incredible first-round win at the French Open. The injury-plagued Australian came back from 2-5 in the fifth to defeat Spaniard Pablo Carreño Busta. Kokkinakis says he'll keep going for as long as he can.
8: Stuff like today where that's the reason I kept trying to come back from these injuries, to have moments like that on court, because I know when I'm retired and nothing will really compare to that.
3: Wins also for Daria Kasatkina and Alex Dimenor. That's the latest Vision National News. I'm Gareth Stafford.
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2: In this bulletin, Royal Commission witnesses subjected to online harassment, police resume the search for Gus Lamont, and Essendon executives explain their reasoning. With more, I'm Gareth Stafford. Federal police are investigating the alleged harassment of witnesses testifying before the Royal Commission into Anti-Semitism. Commissioner Virginia Bell has noted a dramatic increase in online hate messages during the first block of hearings. She says she won't tolerate any intimidation of witnesses.
3: This undiluted level of hatred and bigotry directed towards members of the Jewish community is thought to benefit by those who post these remarks is lost on me.
2: The second set of hearings is now underway, focused on security measures in the lead up to the Bondi attack. A forecast shows an 8% reduction in planting area for the country's winter crops compared with last year. Rabobank says soaring fuel and fertiliser costs are forcing growers to turn to higher margin crops. A man accused of attempting to bomb an Invasion Day rally in Perth on Australia Day has appeared in the Magistrates' Court this morning. Channel 9 Perth reporter Jamie Freestone says the 31-year-old Liam Alexander Hall was read the charges but didn't enter any plea.
4: And the charges read to him that with intent to harm, he threw an improvised grenade at a crowd. He was also read a charge of making an explosive substance under suspicious circumstances, also a charge of engaging in a terrorist act. The only words that he needed to say today was that he understood the charges.
2: He's next due to appear in the Stirling Gardens Magistrates Court in September. South Australian police have returned to Oak Park Station at Yunta to continue investigating the disappearance of 4-year-old Gus Lamont. Matthew Pantelis reports.
5: Gus Lamont was last seen on Grand Final Day, September 27 last year. Task Force Horizon members will search numerous locations on the property for evidence in the case. They'll be doing that over the next 3 days. Major crime detectives and specialist Star Group officers will be involved in the search, which has resumed to take advantage of any opportunities that may have arisen as a result of recent heavy rains on the property.
2: Matthew Pantelis reporting. Scotland's public prosecutor has declined to appeal the overturning of the conviction of a 75-year-old pro-life grandmother for silently standing outside Glasgow Hospital. A sheriff's court found no evidence that Rose Doherty had attempted to influence anyone within a buffer zone outside the hospital. Mrs. Doherty is considering her options to prevent a recurrence of her arrest and harsh treatment, including taking legal action against the police. An Israeli Christian leader is urging his government to formally recognise Christians as a distinct community with stronger political representation. The founder of Israeli Christian Voice, Ehab Shalayan, cited what church leaders describe as growing harassment and discrimination against Christians in the Holy Land. He wants Christians elected to the Israeli parliament. To sport, and senior leaders of the Essendon Football Club have faced the media following the sacking of coach Brad Scott this morning. The Bombers have managed just one win from their past 24 games. President Andrew Welsh explained why they made the decision.
6: We are not comfortable with where we currently sit. As a board, we met in recent days, assessed our position honestly, and made a decision. The nature of our losses, the way we are playing, and the key performance indicators we set out at the start of the season are not trending in the right direction.
2: Assistant coach Dean Solomon takes over for the remainder of the season. That's the latest Vision National News. I'm Gareth Stafford.
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1: Rima 99.7's Traffic Watch.
11: And a very good afternoon to you. Looking fairly smooth on the roads so far. No accidents or breakdowns reported. Building up a little bit Main Road and Lake Road at Glendale. Also Newcastle Road through Jesmond and Newcastle Link Road up through to Midmine Road, Cameron Park. Building up slightly too. Pacific Highway through to the Hexham Bridge. Just minor though. Outbound run towards Raymond Terrace and beyond. All clear. Heading out through to East Maitland. A little bit busy on the New England Highway and also into Mount Dee. Got some slight delays both directions. Old Pacific Highway down through Gateshead. Not too bad through Belmont and Swansea. And one to Sydney clear, so to your northbound run back through to Newcastle. I'm Jase, it's your latest traffic on Rima 99.7.
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13: Alrighty, welcome to the show. Happy Tuesday. My name's Cam and you are tuned into The Daily. Alright, lots to cover off. Brit Nicole has just hit number one here in Australia on the Christian chart, TCM, with her latest single, Nobody Loves Me Like You. In a lengthy post online, she's shared just how much this actually means to her. So we're going to give you the details on this at the news desk. Also, brand new song from the legend Stephen Curtis Chapman. He's an icon now. He just dropped a new song again over the last couple of days. And Capital Kings have dropped a teaser for their new track, which drops next week. Loving the sound of this one. We'll cover it off in the news desk very soon. I've got another look at Aidan King, your artist of the week. We count down to his new collaborative album with Benjamin William Hastings landing this Friday called Happy to Be Here. But next, if you're the parent of a teen, you'll know it's like riding the emotional roller coaster. So as parents, how can we help them to self-regulate? And I mean, this is still a journey, right? As adults, we too can find it hard to regulate the emotions that we go through. So for a teenager, how do we help them? This is what we're going to talk about with parenting expert Sharon Witt next on The Daily.

0: You are tuned into The Daily, and every Tuesday we talk about our parenting because it can be super fun, super rewarding, super tough, all in the same day. Our expert is in the house. She's an author, teacher, and a proud grandparent. Sharon Witt, welcome to The Daily, my friends.
1: Hey, Cam. Great to be here.
0: The teenage years really are a roller coaster of emotions.
1: Oh, are they not?
0: I've got a couple of teens, and yeah. I mean, from my own experience growing up, sure, absolutely. But parenting teens, my gosh, strap yourself in, right?
1: Yeah, those emotions, especially during those puberty years, can be really up and down. It is like a roller coaster.
0: Yeah.
1: And while we might just expect our teens to handle things, the truth is self-regulation is still developing well into adulthood. I mean, I'm in my 50s now and I'm still learning to self-regulate.
0: Yeah, yeah. You know? I mean, don't they say that the young person's brain doesn't fully form until they're like 21 or something?
1: Oh, it's later now.
0: Oh, it's later
1: now.
0: They're
1: saying later for men, it's, you know, young men, it's like 28, 29.
0: Yeah, wow.
1: And girls, it's mid-20s. So, yeah, it does take a
0: while. So I only just made it. Great.
1: You're just making it. The good news is that parents can play a really powerful role in shaping these skills of self-regulation through everyday interactions, guidance and support, and also modelling it themselves.
0: Yeah, yeah. All right, so how do we do that?
1: So a few takeaways. First of all, self-regulation is more than behaviour. It includes thinking, planning, problem solving, and managing our behavior, our impulses, and our emotions. It's a lot to manage. It's often about noticing those warning signs. So for me, when I'm starting to feel a bit dysregulated, it will be just feeling a bit like everything is too much. It might feel like my nervous system is just going into overdrive. I might feel a bit nauseous. I might feel overtired. And it's just about noticing. So it's noticing those behaviours and those things, that the warning signals that your body gives you early on, and then taking steps to kind of, okay, what am I going to do, just to kind of have a bit of a circuit break. Also, it's important to know it does develop well into adulthood. It's a learnt tool. So teenagers are still learning to pause, think ahead, and manage their emotions. So these struggles are often just a normal part of our development. And we'll often see teenagers especially, just because they haven't learnt to kind of manage that kind of, if you imagine a volcano about to explode, they're, you know, see that lava bubbling away, they're kind of just, they're not quite there yet to go, oh, I need to stop. And I might need to just go and have a lie down or watch something funny or go for a walk. They're often just, it's too late, and then explode. I mean, I remember being a teen, and many times I was so dysregulated and undiagnosed ADHD, and the list goes on. Relationships are really important. So warm, responsive parenting and modelling, the calm behaviour, is really good. If we can actually help our kids learn to borrow our calm, so when they are starting to, you know, ramp up and about to sort of, you know, get very dysregulated, if we can come in and just be calm and say, look, I can see right now that it seems like you're getting a bit dysregulated. Why don't we just pause, and why don't you just go and do something outside? Why don't you go and listen to some music or watch something? I can see that. So parents, you can really help stand by their side and help them manage that. Skills can be taught. That's really important. So help your kids understand and teach them what are some things that they can do when they are feeling dysregulated. Have maybe a bit of a toolkit, maybe five things that you can do when you're feeling dysregulated. It could be some breathing techniques. It could be going for a run. It could be music. It could be doing something that brings them joy, like their craft, or maybe they like to write music. Maybe they like to go horse riding, whatever it happens to be. And finally, context matters. So things like tiredness, stress, big life changes, assignments, all those things can impact our teens' ability to self-regulate. So it's really important that we also understand, and you can often predict when it's going to be a difficult time to self-regulate. Mm. So I know for me, when I've got assignments coming up, when I've got big speaking engagements coming up, assignments due for school, all those things that I've got to do, marking, I know that when I have a very busy schedule, I need to make sure that I've got my toolkit there to self-regulate, because I know that I'll get very, very tired easily. So I'll often just think of what am I going to do during this time to actually ensure that I have time to have downtime.
0: Yeah, that's very good. Great reminders. The Daily's parenting expert, Sharon Witt. Appreciate you being here with some more brilliant advice. We'll talk next week.
1: Thanks, Cam. 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

0: Hey, still to come on The Daily, who's ready for more new music from Capital King? This was the new song, Get Lifted, that they put out last month. They're gearing up real soon to drop something else. So they're building towards maybe a full body of work. We'll keep you across this. We'll cover it off at the news desk in just a sec. But before we do that, we're going to log into the Daily Randomizer. And on the 26th of May, we are celebrating a certain type of hair. Yeah, I know. It's an unusual statement to make, but we'll see if the randomizer can link in a song with this. I'm sure they will. Next at The Daily.
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2: Good afternoon. In stories making news. The Prime Minister appears to be opening the door to potential capital gains tax exemptions for industries other than technology. Anthony Albanese is understood to be consulting with small business and big industry on the changes. A forecast shows an 8% reduction in planting area for the country's winter crops compared with last year. Rabobank says soaring fuel and fertiliser costs are forcing growers to turn to higher margin crops. A Transport Workers Union survey shows 7 in 10 Australians are opposed to having driverless vehicles on our roads. 3/4 of those polled believe the government should act now to regulate autonomous vehicles. And in the AFL, Brad Scott has been sacked as Essendon coach after just one win from the past 24 games. The board making the decision over the weekend, despite President Andrew Walsh declaring just 6 weeks ago that Scott would be their next premiership coach. I'm Gareth Stafford, and those are the latest news and sport headlines.
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13: Out at Fern Bay, there's been a crash on Nelson Bay Road heading eastbound. It's at the Seaside Boulevard roundabout, getting some very heavy delays through there at the moment, both directions. Meantime, slight delays starting to build inbound Pacific Highway through to the Hexham Bridge, outbound through to Heatherbrae and Raymond Terrace, looking quite good at this stage. Heading out through to East Maitland, just slight delays into town there on the New England Highway, also through Mount Dee. Newcastle Road, fairly steady through Jesmond. No delays, Newcastle Link Road. Just a little bit of traffic around Midmay Road. Main Road, Adelaide Road, Glendale, getting quite solid at the intersection there. The Old Pacific Highway, Belmont North, slight delays through to Belmont. And one through to Sydney, meantime, nice clear run. No delays northbound back through to Newey either. I'm Jase, it's latest traffic on Rema 99.7.
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0: Next on The Daily, I'll give you a listen to the new Capital Kings song that's set to drop next week. The band has just started teasing it online, and I am liking the feel of it. Anyway, we'll cover that off in a sec at the news desk. Right now, let's log into the randomizer.
1: Like right now, I'm going to mix things up a little bit.
0: Alrighty, so it's our computer here in the studio. If you just haven't caught up with this segment before, every time we search some information into it based on the data, it's going to select the next song for us to listen to on the show. And today, the 26th of May, it's the 146th day of the year so far. And according to daysoftheyear.com, today we're celebrating redheads. World Redhead Day. It celebrates what red hair represents. There's a notable visible difference, individuality, and the idea that rare traits deserve appreciation instead of commentary. Now, for many redheads, the attention that their hair attracts starts very early on in life, and sometimes it comes as compliments from strangers. Sometimes it can come, though, as the form of teasing in schools or as a running joke in social groups. Whereas today, a day is dedicated to positive recognition to help tip that balance back the other way. So let's see what we can do with National Redhead Day on the 26th of May. My original leaning would be suggesting maybe an artist that has red hair. There is a band called Red, too. No, but we've gone for the red hair. This is Leland. Yes. Lead singer Leland Mooring has beautiful, I'm not sure if it's still long, but when this song came out, it was beautiful, long, flowing red hair. It was a very, it was almost halfway down his back. Crazy how long he let his hair just kind of roll through, but it was red. So for World Redhead Day, it's perfect. Let's get into some Leland. Remember this one? New Creation. This almost would work for a flashback too. But it's playing now at The Daily.

0: Are you tuning into the Daily? Cam here. Exciting times. Let's get you over to the desk for a little update.
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0: All right, Capital Kings are dropping new music next week. Now, a month ago, the boys returned with the song Get Lifted. Yeah, they're at it again with this brand new song called Back to You that they've just started teasing online. Check a little bit of this out. It's cool.

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0: Hey, you tune into The Daily. Still to come, some brand new music from Stephen Curtis Chapman has just landed again. One of the icons of Christian music is not showing any signs of slowing down anytime soon. This one is a new song called Proud. It's a collaboration as well. We'll tell you all about it and a listen at the news desk. Plus, another look at your artist of the week, Aidan King. He's dropping a new collaborative album this Friday called Happy to Be Here with his buddy Benjamin William Hastings. We'll revisit a moment from the last time we had him on the show, and it was speaking about a collaborative album that he was dropping last year called Throwing Paint with Abby Gamboa. Seems like he's followed the same formula, just getting into a studio with nothing ready to record, but just writing, just coming empty-handed and leaving with what they worked on. It's a pretty crazy strategy to think about it, right? Well, he's done it again, and we've got all of the details for you, as well as something to think about and to ponder. And it's one of those things that is easier said than done. I know this is an idea you will have heard before, but we're going to unpack it and dive deep next hour on The Daily.
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3: In this bulletin, a drop in electricity prices, too little, too late, calls for a big crowd to pack out the MCG, and a blow for the Blues ahead of Origin 1. With more, I'm Gareth Stafford. The federal opposition claims the upcoming drop in energy bills fails to compensate for years of high prices. The maximum rate retailers can charge customers on standard electricity plans will be reduced from July. Shadow Energy Minister Dan Tehan argues it's a minor decrease on rates that are already too high.
4: We've seen power prices in this country go up by $1,300, and now he's boasting is because there's been some sort of small reduction, yet he will not give a guarantee that prices won't continue to rise.
3: Households and businesses across the East Coast will save the most, while South Australia will see a slight reduction. One of the founders of Fight MND wants a crowd of 100,000 at this year's Big Freeze to celebrate Neil Danaher. The Australian of the Year and AFL legend was diagnosed with motor neuron disease 13 years ago, helping raise $115 million for research. Fight MND's first chairman, Bill Guest, says this year's game will have added importance after Danaher's death yesterday.
5: I'm guessing this game, which will now be absolutely huge, I mean, if you can get 90,000 for Scott Pendlebury to the MCG, if we can't get 100,000, On Monday week, I'd be astounded. You know, that game alone will probably raise $20 million.
3: Blue beanies for the King's birthday match between Melbourne and Collingwood at the MCG are now on sale. US Central Command has launched new airstrikes on southern Iran. It's destroyed Iranian boats which were laying mines in shipping lanes while targeting inland missile sites. Jonathan Kersley from Sky News reading the statement from the US Command on the strikes.
6: Forces conducted self-defense strikes in southern Iran today to protect our troops from threats posed by Iranian forces. Targets included missile launch sites and Iranian boats attempting to emplace mines. U.S. Central Command continues to defend our forces while using restraint during the ongoing ceasefire.
3: Meantime, President Donald Trump is demanding more Middle Eastern countries sign up to the Abraham Accords, including Saudi Arabia, Qatar, Pakistan, Turkey, Egypt and Jordan. The Australian Christian Lobby has delivered a heartfelt thank you to every volunteer who's given their time and energy to support its mission. That could have been making phone calls, helping at events, praying faithfully, sharing content online or working behind the scenes. The ACL says every volunteer has helped shape the future of the nation and boldly advance truth in the public square. Several Syrians who converted from Islam to Christianity while staying at a Dutch asylum seeker centre have been threatened by Muslims at the facility. The threats intensified following a group baptism conducted by a church at the centre. The Netherlands currently hosts tens of thousands of asylum seekers in centres that have come under mounting pressure due to overcrowding and rising migration. A Dutch MP condemned the threats and urged the government to protect Christians. To sport and in the NRL, Ethan Strange will start for New South Wales in his State of Origin debut tomorrow night, with Mitchell Moses now officially ruled out. The Parramatta playmaker picked up a hamstring strain at the end of the Blues training session yesterday. Coach Laurie Daly says the team will take it in their stride.
7: There's always unexpected things that happen. Yeah, we got a really good, strong group of young men. It won't faze them. They'll just move on.
3: Daly suggests Moses should be fit for selection by game two. That's the latest Vision National News. I'm Gareth Stafford.
8: Ahoy there, it's Aaron and Chloe here, and this week is a starter of whale watching season.
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11: Getting some heavy delays on Nelson Bay Road out at Fern Bay this afternoon. There is a crash southbound at Fullerton Cove Road. Very heavy delays right back through Williamtown and further delays through Fern Bay as well. And your northbound run up towards the Newcastle Golf Club, getting about a 5 minute delay through that particular stretch. Getting about a 5 to 10 minute delay westbound Newcastle Link Road up through to Midmay Road at Cameron Park. The Pacific Highway inbound to the Hexham Bridge, 10 minute delay there. Outbound through to Heatherbrae is not too bad. Tomago Road onto the highway, very heavy delays up to 5 minutes. New England Highway, slight delays into East Maitland and also into Mount Dee. Meantime, the old Pacific Highway, Gateshead and Belmont North, slight delays. And one to Sydney, though, that's a nice smooth run. No delays northbound back to Newcastle either. I'm Jace, it's your latest traffic on Rima 99.7.
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13: You know those moments when you're in the car and someone cuts you off? Or maybe they speak to you harshly when you're in conversation. Your first reaction can easily be one that is out of frustration. In the Bible, in Philippians chapter 2 and verse 5, it reminds us, though, in those moments to think like Jesus. And it's hard, but it's worth it, with humility, with patience, and in love. 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
13: Alrighty, happy Tuesday. We are already an hour deep into the show. If you just joined us, hello. Good to have you on board. My name's Cam. Welcome to The Daily. He's an icon of the biz. Stephen Curtis Chapman has been at it for, well, nearly four decades, which is crazy to think about. He's just dropped a new song over the last couple of days. This one's a brand new collab with an emerging artist. Not only will we give you a listen to the new song, we're going to hit rewind to the first song that he ever released. And you still got it. That's all I've got to say. Also, we're going to have another look at your artist of the week, Aidan King. We're counting down to the release of his new collaborative album, Happy to Be Here, with Benjamin William Hastings. That drops this Friday. So we're going to hear him talk about this idea of working on collaborative albums with other people, because he's done it before. Think Throwing Paint with Abby Gamboa last year. But next, we're going to dive into our daily thoughts. Something to think about. And this idea definitely falls into the it's easier said than done category, and it'll be a really powerful reminder. We'll do it next on The Daily.

0: 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Happy Tuesday. Let's dive into our daily thought. Let's get you thinking for a couple of minutes.
1: Something to think about.
2: Wow, I never thought of it like that.
0: All right, so we dig into an idea around about this time on the show every single day, and this quote is an idea that I'm sure you've come across before, and it's easy to go, yeah, I know, but it's so much more difficult to actually live it out. And it's this: it's better to walk the right way alone than with a crowd going in the wrong direction. It's better to walk the right way alone than with a crowd going in the wrong direction. This is speaking to the courage that it takes to stay true to what you know is right, even when nobody else around you agrees. There is a strong pull to follow the crowd. It feels safer, more comfortable, and you naturally want to belong and avoid standing out. But crowds aren't always headed towards what's wise, what's healthy, or what's meaningful. Sometimes the popular path leads toward compromise, toward choices that you know deep down don't line up with your values. Walking the right way alone can feel uncomfortable. It also can feel really slow. You may question yourself when others seem so confident going the opposite direction. But there's a real strength in choosing integrity over approval. Real peace comes from knowing your decisions are guided by conviction and not pleasure. History is full of people who stood alone before others understood them. They weren't stubborn for the sake of it, but they just simply refused to trade what was right for what was easy or accepted. The crowd can offer company, but not always direction. And sometimes the loneliest road is also the clearest one. And often when you stay faithful to the right path long enough, you discover that you are actually never truly alone. You are simply brave enough to lead and to walk the right way. So remember, it's better to walk the right way alone than with a crowd going in the wrong direction. That's something to think about. That's your daily thought.
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1: Have you ever noticed how when the person next to you yawns, you too break out in an involuntary yawn? Why is that? Hi, I'm Bernie Diamond and welcome again to Fresh. It's called social mirroring. Our brains instinctively mimic the behaviours of others, especially those we're emotionally connected to. When you see someone yawn, mirror neurons in your brain fire as if you were yawning too. So when your friend yawns, your brain says, "Me too." Not out of tiredness, but out of connection. And the same is true of our emotions. A nasty word or a foul look from someone ruins the rest of your day. Conversely, when even a complete stranger shows you an unexpected kindness, flashes you a smile, it can light up an otherwise dull day. I happen to believe in Jesus. Not sure if you do, but I do. And one of the things he promises us is his joy. Knowing how much he loves us, what he's done for us, what eternity holds for us, man, why wouldn't you be full of joy? Even, let me say, when the going's a tad on the tough side. Psalm 126, verse 2. Then our mouth was filled with laughter, and our tongue with shouts of joy. Then they said among the nations, "The Lord has done great things for them." The point God's making there is the joy of what he's done for us rubs off on others. People notice when they see otherwise inexplicable joy in our countenance amidst the trials of life. Now, call me crazy, but I think that what this world needs is more joy-filled Christians, because when they see the deep, abiding joy in you, they'll say to themselves, "Wow, the Lord's done great things for that one." That's God's word, fresh for you today.
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0: Are you tuned into The Daily? Still to come, we got some brand new music from Stephen Curtis Chapman that just landed. Can you believe it's almost 40 years since he released his very first song called Runaway? You gotta run away. It's a prison that is calling your name. That song dropped in June of 1987. Now here we are in May of 2026, 39 years later. He's just dropped a new song called Proud. We'll cover this off at the news desk. But before we hear from that, another look at your artist of the week, Aidan King. Age to age, we tried. Aidan's dropping a brand new album on Friday, a collaborative album called Happy to Be Here with his buddy Benjamin William Hastings. In fact, here's one of the brand new songs. A little sneak peek for you. Now, the formula to creating this project was one that he'd used before, to just lock himself in a studio and just work it from the ground up, from scratch, just over a very short period of time. He did it last year with Abby Gamboa, the project called Throwing Paint. We'll hear him talk about that project because he's followed exactly the same idea here. Hear what he says about that experience next at The Daily.
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5: Good afternoon. In stories making news. The federal government will continue to fund travel allowance for the parents of a slain Victoria Cross recipient. Corporal Cameron Baird was killed in Afghanistan in 2013, and his parents share his story around the country. The Veterans Affairs Minister has now intervened and reinstated the funding after the $2,800 was initially cut in the budget. The public will have their chance to farewell Neil Danaher, with the family offered and accepting a state funeral. Tributes have flowed for the football icon and MND campaigner, who finally succumbed to the illness yesterday after 13 years. The rising cost of construction is believed to be behind a drop in investment in renewable energy projects. A Clean Energy Council report shows financial commitments to renewables fell to a 10-year low in 2025. And it's brought a huge blow for the Socceroos ahead of the FIFA World Cup, with Riley McGree to miss the tournament due to injury. I'm Gareth Stafford, and those are the latest news and sport headlines.
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10: Cruiser on the scene for a multi-vehicle crash southbound Nelson Bay Road at Fullerton Cove Road at Firm Bay. Getting some very heavy traffic right back through Williamtown at the moment, and they've closed a lane down through Fullerton Cove for the Nelson Bay Road. One lane being used. Get some very heavy delays northbound up through Firm Bay from the Golf Club. Meantime, Pacific Highway getting delays inbound to the Hexham Bridge up to 10 minutes. Tomago Road, very slow go onto the highway as well. Weekly's Drive down through to John Renshaw Drive. Very slow traffic through there right now. Delays into East Maitland for the New England Highway. Newcastle Link Road still delays at Cameron Park near Midmay Road, and delays continue down through Gateshead and also Belmont for the Old Pacific Highway. M1 to Sydney cleared. Northbound back to Newcastle, no dramas. I'm Jace at your latest traffic on Rima 99.7.

0: You're good. Are you tuning into The Daily? Coming up next, I'll give you a listen to the new song that just dropped from Stephen Curtis Chapman. He's been at it for a long time and is not slowing down anytime soon. But before we do, let's have another look at your artist of the week, Aidan King. All right, we're looking at Aidan's music this week. Counting down to Friday, the release of his new album called Happy to Be Here, which is a collaborative album with one of his best mates, Benjamin William Hastings. Now, this project was something that he and Ben literally just locked themselves away in a studio for just a really quick, short amount of time. They did it on a whim, and this album is now the result. It's a formula that worked for Aidan last year with the album Throwing Paint. That was a collaborative album with Abby Gamboa. Now, when we caught up with him around that release, here's what he explained about the process of just locking away, no agenda, writing songs, creating music.
1: Yeah, I mean, I loved it. I don't know if I want to create music any other way anymore, because it just, like, it takes the pressure off. You don't have an option. Like, and for me, someone, I'm definitely a perfectionist, and like my inclination is to just work on things over and over just to get it. And I think taking that out of the process is kind of really fun, because you just got to trust what your first instinct is, what your gut is saying. So yeah, it's a wild project, and not something like so different to anything that I've ever done or even thought to do. So yeah, it's fun. I'm pumped for it to come out.
0: That's your artist of the week, Aidan King. That was the formula last time for the collaborative album with Abby Gamboa. He's done it again with this new one that lands on Friday, so excited to hear the result. Collabs have long been a part of his music, and this next song we're about to listen to from Aidan is from his debut album, Beyond Us. It was one of the first songs that he put out from it, actually, a collab with Paul Klein from Lainey. That's Thank You So Much, Jesus, at The Daily.

0: You tune into The Daily. It's Cam here. We're flying through the show today. We are just rocketing along, and it's time for a little news now.
1: I like to get the daily news.
0: A bit of a new music update. Stephen Curtis Chapman, the icon of CCM. He's been around for a long time. Well, he's just dropped another brand new song over the last couple of days. The song's called Proud, which is a collaboration with the duo Caleb and John. Now, Stephen writes, very excited and honoured for the opportunity to join these two very fine fellas to write and record the new song Proud together. Check it out.

0: Chapman went on to share, "I love getting to know the heart of these guys as we talked together and wrote about the amazing truth of what it means to be trophies of the perfect love of Jesus to our Father. Prayerful that this song will be a huge encouragement to everyone who hears it." Stephen Curtis Chapman, new music with Caleb and John. It's called Proud.
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2: How are you? No, really. How are you? Overwhelmed? Stressed? Anxious? These days, it's so hard to afford the support you need. 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
3: This is a two-minute fact from the Bible and the land of the Bible, proudly brought to you by the International Christian Embassy Jerusalem, Australian branch. Doesn't your teacher pay the temple tax? Peter was once asked. We know that Jesus did pay, and the coin came from a very unusual source. The temple tax, introduced in Exodus chapter 30, verse 15, and instructed every adult male over the age of 20 to make their annual contribution of half a shekel. The commandment says, "The rich are not to give more than half a shekel, and the poor are not to give less when you make the offering to the Lord to atone for your lives." The modest sum enabled Jews of all economic levels to take part in the building of the temple, and when the construction was completed, the tax continued to be collected from every household to pay for the running costs of the temple. The coin that was found in the fish's mouth to pay the religious tax, as recorded in Matthew chapter 17, verse 27, most likely originated from the northern city of Tyre, as Israeli archaeologists believe this coin was the one used by Jewish pilgrims to pay the temple tax during the Passover in the Second Temple period. These shekel coins from Tyre were minted from around 125 BC until the outbreak of the Great Jewish Revolt against the Romans in 66 AD. While historical accounts from this era mention the Tyrian shekels, very few coins so far have been unearthed. And yes, even without a temple, observant Jews continue to pay the temple tax to this day in a symbolic way. Today, the sum is translated into local currency and donated to the needy. The practice of consistent giving to take care of ministry needs was certainly passed on to the Gentile believers in Jesus, such as Paul telling the Ephesians, "I have shown you in every way by laboring like this that you must support the weak," and remembering the words of the Lord Jesus that he said, "It is more blessed to give than to receive."
4: This is a two-minute fact from the Bible and the land of the Bible, proudly brought to you by the ICEJ Newcastle. ICEJ, the International Christian Embassy Jerusalem, has been demonstrating Christian love in Israel since 1980 through its social aid projects, media program, and unique partnerships with Israeli institutions. For more information, go to icej.org.au.
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0: Still to come on the daily, Brett Nicole's response to hitting number one this week in Australia. Nobody loves me like you. So seventh number one down under. And this song's just topped the chart this week. Nobody loves me like you. We'll cover this story off at the news desk. And we're going to check in with parenting expert Sharon Witt. She's going to be here in the studio talking about the things that we can do to assist our teenagers self-regulate their emotions. It can be a roller coaster. There's high high, there's low lows. What can we do to be able to help them navigate all of the hormones and just everything that's happening in life? This is a really important discussion. Looking forward to Sharon being here. We'll talk you through it next hour on The Daily.
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2: In this bulletin, the government appearing to bend on capital gains tax exemptions, WA building a defence hub, and a rise in food allergies. With more, I'm Gareth Stafford. The Prime Minister appears to be opening the door to potential capital gains tax exemptions to industries other than technology. Anthony Albanese is understood to be consulting with small business and big industry on the changes. Legislation will be introduced this Thursday aimed at scrapping the 50% CGT discount. Victorian police have arrested two men in relation to the movements of killer Desi Freeman. Brian Wilson reports.
3: The pair, aged 48 and 35, were arrested at different locations in the state's northeast this afternoon as officers continue to probe how the fugitive spent 7 months on the run before he was killed in a shootout with police on March 30. The extensive operation previously interviewed two other people. They were subsequently released. Anyone found guilty of harbouring a fugitive faces a lengthy jail penalty under Victorian law. Brian Wilson reporting.
2: Military equipment, including missiles, could soon be made in WA as the state government moves ahead with plans to establish a local defence manufacturing hub. WA Premier Roger Cook says it's part of a bold plan to diversify the state's economy and increase the defence capabilities.
4: The world is an uncertain place today, and Western Australia is in a key geopolitical space. And we can't turn our back on the rest of the world. We are part of it, and it's important that we continue to do what we can to continue to make Western Australia a secure and peaceful place to live.
2: The WA government is seeking expressions of interest from global defence companies to be a part of the manufacturing facility. Fresh figures show 1 in 20 Australians are now living with a food allergy, with the steepest rise being observed in children. James Cook University Professor Andreas Lopata says severe allergic reactions are now a major public health concern.
5: In the mid-1980s, we knew about 50, 60 components being allergens, you know, for our immune system. We have allergic reactions. Now we have over 1,100 different components which we know can cause allergies in people.
2: Food accounts for about 50% of anaphylaxis presentations to emergency departments. Around half of all Christians trust artificial intelligence to answer some of their spiritual questions. That's according to a survey by the Barna Group, which found Christians would trust AI for advice on their spiritual growth and their mental and physical well-being. However, 83% expressed concern about AI misrepresenting scripture, while almost as many were concerned about losing their religion due to AI. One-third believed AI is just as trustworthy as their pastor. Researchers concluded the data showed genuine confusion about artificial intelligence. Nearly one-third of American Protestant churchgoers say many people aren't aware that they're Christians. A Lifeway research survey found that's nearly double the percentage of 15 years ago. It also found most wouldn't hesitate to let non-Christians know where they stand on their faith. To sport and in the NRL, the West Tigers have been given a huge boost for Saturday night's match against Canterbury. Skipper Api Korosawa returns from a three-match suspension. He admits it was hard work watching the Tigers crash to three heavy losses in his absence. The AFL's mid-season draft is on tonight. Essendon has pick one after their loss to Richmond on Friday night, followed by the Tigers. And in basketball, the Knicks are heading to the NBA Finals for the first time since 1999. After sweeping their series against the Cleveland Cavaliers. That's the latest Vision National News. I'm Gareth Stafford.
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11: Cruiser on the scene for an earlier multi-vehicle crash at Fern Bay, southbound Nelson Bay Road at Fullerton Cove Road. Now getting some very heavy delays right back through Williamtown, and it's been closed on Nelson Bay Road between Fullerton Cove Road and Seaside Boulevard. Contraflow in effect at the moment. Tomago Road getting heavy delays up to 10 minutes onto the Pacific Highway Tomago and inbound Pacific Highway through to the Hexham Bridge. Slight delays, but starting to ease though. Weekly's drive down through to John Renshaw Drive at Beresfield, getting some very heavy delays. Into East Maitland, slight delays for the New England Highway, also into Mount Dee. Newcastle Link Road westbound to Midmay Road, Cameron Park, still delays there. Old Pacific Highway through Gateshead and also Belmont both ways, very heavy there. M1 to Sydney, nice and clear. Northbound back to Newcastle, no delays as well. I'm Jace at your latest traffic on Rema 99.7.
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13: Welcome to the daily. We're flying through the show. Already two-thirds of it in the rearview mirror, but we've got a big hour to come as we bring you the news from Brit Nicole. She's just hit number one in Australia for the seventh time with her song Nobody Loves Me Like You. In a lengthy post online, she's explained just how much this means to her. And speaking from the heart, we'll read a little bit about what she had to say at the news desk very soon. We're going to hit rewind to 2010. Can you believe that was 16 years ago already? I know. My gosh. We're going to revisit a song that topped the charts this week that you might have forgotten about. It was a cracking song. But next, we're going to talk about riding the emotional roller coasters with teenagers. If you've got one in the home as a parent, you'll know it can be kind of difficult to manage sometimes. But how can we model to them how to emotionally regulate on their own what's going on? I mean, it can be hard for us as adults, let alone for our teenagers whose brains haven't even fully formed yet. So we're going to talk about this with our parenting expert, Sharon Witt, right after this at The Daily.

0: You are tuned into The Daily, and every Tuesday we talk about our parenting because it can be super fun, super rewarding, super tough, all in the same day. Our expert is in the house. She's an author, teacher, and a proud grandparent. Sharon Witt, welcome to The Daily, my friends.
1: Hey, Cam. Great to be here.
0: The teenage years really are a roller coaster of emotions.
1: Oh, are they not?
0: Got a couple of teens, and yeah. I mean, from my own experience growing up, sure, absolutely. But parenting teens, my gosh, strap yourself in, right?
1: Yeah, those emotions, especially during those puberty years, can be really up and down. It is like a roller coaster.
0: Yeah.
1: And while we might just expect our teens to handle things, the truth is self-regulation is still developing well into adulthood. I mean, I'm in my 50s now and I'm still learning to self-regulate.
0: Yeah, yeah. You know? I mean, don't they say that the young person's brain doesn't fully form until they're like 21 or something?
1: Oh, it's later now.
0: Oh, it's later
1: now.
0: They're
1: saying later for men, it's, you know, young men, it's like 28, 29.
0: Yeah, wow.
1: And girls, it's mid-20s. So, yeah, it does take a
0: while. So I only just made it. Great.
1: You're just making it. The good news is that parents can play a really powerful role in shaping these skills of self-regulation through everyday interactions, guidance and support, and also modelling it themselves.
0: Yeah, yeah. All right, so how do we do that?
1: So a few takeaways. First of all, self-regulation is more than behaviour. It includes thinking, planning, problem solving, and managing our behaviour, our impulses and our emotions. It's a lot to manage. It's often about noticing those warning signs. So for me, when I'm starting to feel a bit dysregulated, it will be just feeling a bit like everything is too much. It might feel like my nervous system is just going into overdrive. I might feel a bit nauseous. I might feel overtired. And it's just about noticing. So it's noticing those behaviours and those things, that the warning signals that your body gives you early on, and then taking steps to kind of, okay, what am I going to do just to kind of have a bit of a circuit break. Also, it's important to know it does develop well into adulthood. It's a learnt tool. So teenagers are still learning to pause, think ahead and manage their emotions. So these struggles are often just a normal part of our development. And we'll often see teenagers especially, just because they haven't learnt to kind of manage that kind of, if you imagine a volcano about to explode, they're, you know, see that lava bubbling away, they're kind of just, they're not quite there yet to go, oh, I need to stop. And I might need to just go and have a lie down or watch something funny or go for a walk. They're often just, it's too late, and then explode. I mean, I remember being a teen and many times I was so dysregulated and undiagnosed ADHD, and the list goes on. Relationships are really important. So warm, responsive parenting and modelling, the calm behaviour, is really good. If we can actually help our kids learn to borrow our calm, so when they are starting to, you know, ramp up and about to sort of, you know, get very dysregulated, if we can come in and just be calm and say, look, I can see right now that it seems like you're getting a bit dysregulated, why don't we just pause and why don't you just go and do something outside, why don't you go and listen to some music or watch something, I can see that. So parents, you can really help stand by their side and help them manage that. Skills can be taught. That's really important. So help your kids understand and teach them what are some things that they can do when they are feeling dysregulated. Have maybe a bit of a toolkit, maybe five things that you can do when you're feeling dysregulated. It could be some breathing techniques. It could be going for a run. It could be music. It could be doing something that brings them joy, like their craft, or maybe they like to write music. Maybe they like to go horse riding, whatever it happens to be. And finally, context matters. So things like tiredness, stress, big life changes, assignments, all those things can impact our teen's ability to self-regulate. So it's really important that we also understand, and you can often predict when it's going to be a difficult time to self-regulate. Mm. So I know for me, when I've got assignments coming up, when I've got big speaking engagements coming up, assignments due for school, all those things that I've got to do, marking, I know that when I have a very busy schedule, I need to make sure that I've got my toolkit there to self-regulate, because I know that I'll get very, very tired easily. So I'll often just think of what am I going to do during this time to actually ensure that I have time to have downtime.
0: Yeah, that's very good. Great reminders. The Daily's parenting expert, Sharon Witt. Appreciate you being here with some more brilliant advice. We'll talk next week.
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0: Still to come on The Daily, we're going to hear from Brett Nicole, her response to hitting number one on the charts this week in Australia with this song. Nobody loves me like you. Nobody loves me like you. That's her seventh number one here in Australia. We'll cover off her response. She's made a lengthy post online and she's chuffed. It's really important to her, as it should be. So we're going to hear what she's had to say at the news desk. Before we do, we're going to hit rewind. We're going to journey back 16 years and we're going to dive into a Switchfoot song that topped the Christian chart in Australia this week in 2010. Yeah, this is the new Switchfoot song called Absolution. In my opinion, and this is just mine, one of the best Switchfoot songs that they've put out in quite a long time. The new album that they're putting out next month, it's just a month away, looking forward to it. But which song from their Hello Hurricane album topped the charts this week in 2010? You'll find out next. We'll hear from lead singer John Foreman with his bizarre explanation of it too, after this at The Daily.
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2: Good afternoon. In stories making news. Federal police are investigating the alleged harassment of witnesses testifying before the Royal Commission into Anti-Semitism. Commissioner Virginia Bell has noted a dramatic increase in online hate messages during the first block of hearings. Police have returned to a remote South Australian property to resume the search for missing 4-year-old Gus Lamont. Detectives will spend the next 3 days searching the outback station following recent heavy rain. The tax office has tightened the rules on deductions for holiday homes. Under the new rules, which affect around 250,000 properties, deductions won't be allowed if owners use their holiday houses for personal use during peak periods, including school holidays. And in sport, the AFL mid-season draft is on tonight as clubs look to top up their lists due to injury or retirement vacancies. 12 clubs are taking part, with Essendon having the first pick, followed by Richmond. I'm Gareth Stafford, and those are the latest news and sport headlines.
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11: For the final check of your roads this evening, that early crash on Nelson Bay Road at Fern Bay has been cleared. One lane is still closed heading southbound, but traffic getting through quite okay, no major delays. Tomago Road, still heavy delays onto the Pacific Highway, Tomago and Pacific Highway, 5 minute delay inbound through to the Hexham Bridge. A little bit busy outbound through Heatherbrae at the moment. New England Highway, slight delays into East Maitland and also Mount Dee. Newcastle Link Road, slight delays up to Midmay Road, Cameron Park, and got a crash just before the M1 on Newcastle's Link Road. Delays starting to build there. Main Road at Lake Road, Glendale, quite heavy. Old Pacific Highway, southbound Gateshead, and also Belmont, slight delays. M1 towards Sydney, no delays. Northbound back to Newey, all clear too. I'm Jase, that's your latest traffic on Rema 99.7.
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0: Next on The Daily, you'll hear from Brit Nicole, her response to hitting number one in Australia with her latest single. Nobody loves me like you. It's just topped the chart this week, so we'll hear what she has to say very soon. But before we get to that, let's hit rewind.
1: Are you telling me you built a time machine?
0: And we're going to revisit a song that topped the charts this week. So on the 26th of May, 16 years ago in 2010, it came from the band Switchfoot from their album Hello Hurricane, which I saw them tour Australia with. The whole show was focused around playing this album from track one right through to the final track in order. Now, a lot of bands have followed suit with this, but it was just a phenomenal night. Then they chucked in all the hits at the end, like Meant to Live and Dare to Move and all those kind of songs. It was a superb night of live music. But anyway, rewinding, because this song called Your Love is a Song topped the Christian chart this week 16 years ago. And during a lockdown performance, it was 6 years ago now, lead singer John Foreman gave us a little bit of background to this song before doing a little performance of it at home.
2: This song has a kind of a strange explanation, but these are strange times, and we're talking about things that you can't see, that we're all terrified of and threatened by. And this song was inspired by string theory. The idea that all of the energy and all that we see and touch and feel and interact with is actually created by vibrating strings of sorts. And for me as a musician, this makes me think of this great symphony of life, this universe that's vibrating and pulsing with different notes and different rhythms. And one day, all of these dissonant melodies and all of the things that feel so wrong will be set right by the composer. And that's what this song is about. It's called Your Love is a Song.
0: That's John Foreman of Switchfoot from their album Hello Hurricane. Your Love is a Song topped the Christian chart this week 16 years ago in 2010. It's playing for you right now as a daily flashback. Yeah.

0: about you.
1: You tune into The Daily. It's Cam here as we right now wander over to the news desk for a little update. One final one for the show before we close.
2: I like to get the daily news.
1: Brit Nicole has just topped the Australian Christian chart with her latest Nobody Loves Me Like You. Nobody loves me like you. Yeah. Nobody loves me like you. In a new and lengthy post online, Brit says, I'm celebrating this, as you should, because this is a big deal to me, releasing this album independently and seeing people gather around this project and support. It means a lot. It was also important for me to show other artists that there is no one way to do something. Whether you're signed to a label or independent, you can accomplish what you set your heart and mind to do. She says, I wrote this song when I really needed to remember that I was loved. Also, this is about my beautiful kids and how much I love them and how much they love me. My son did the artwork for the song, and I really do believe all things are possible, and I will continue working hard and sharing my songs because I know there are people who need to hear them. Nobody Loves Me Like You. It was Brit Nicole's 7th number one here in Australia.
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0: Are you tuned into The Daily as we bring things to a close? It's been a huge Tuesday show. Tomorrow, we're going to look again at your Artist of the Week, Aidan King, as we count down to the release of the brand new album. Happy to be here this Friday. This is one of the new songs. It's a collaborative album with his buddy Benjamin William Hastings, and really excited to see. There are a couple of songs like this one that have been out for a little while, but the rest of it will be unveiled on Friday. So excited to journey closer. We're only a couple of days away now. Also tomorrow, talking mental health, Dr. Jodie Richardson from the Well Hello Anxiety podcast will join us. Always love her contribution to the show. She's just an incredible communicator that so often talks about some difficult to understand stuff in a really easy to understand way in terms of scientifically what's going on with our bodies, how we can help it to just be better. So looking forward to it. It's going to be a big show. Hope you can join me tomorrow on The Daily.
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3: In this bulletin, the ATO tightens rules on holiday homes, Victorian landmarks to be lit up tonight, and Aussies take to the court at Roland Garros. With more, I'm Gareth Stafford. Seven women with links to ISIS are hours away from landing in Australia with their 12 children after leaving a camp in northern Syria. Some may be arrested once they land in Sydney and Melbourne. Prime Minister Anthony Albanese has again told Parliament the government has not provided them with any assistance.
4: I have nothing but contempt for anyone who has any sympathy for ISIS. Point two, the government has provided no assistance for these people. Point three, any breaches of the law will mean that these people will face the full force of the law.
3: One woman is seeking legal advice after she was prevented from travelling because she was deemed to be a high security risk. The tax office has tightened the rules on deductions for holiday homes. Previously, the ATO accepted deductions for council rates and mortgage interest if the property was mainly used for short-term holiday rentals. Under the new rules, deductions won't be allowed if owners use the holiday houses for personal use during peak periods, including school holidays. Melbourne landmarks will be lit up in blue tonight in honour of AFL icon and MND campaigner Neil Danaher, who passed away yesterday. The former Essendon player and Melbourne coach was diagnosed with the disease in 2013 before embarking on a long-running fundraising and awareness campaign. Victorian Premier Jacinta Allen says Mr. Danaher was a major contributor to the Australian community.
5: They're grieving the loss of a husband and a dad and a grandfather today while we all grieve with them the loss of a great Victorian.
3: The 65-year-old will be honoured with a state funeral at a later date. A record number of teachers are now working in Queensland state schools. An additional 1,000 educators have taken up jobs in state classrooms over the past 12 months. It coincides with a more than 5% uptake in students applying for education degrees this year. Children's Ministry Keys for Kids is responding to children's viewing trends. It found YouTube has a 78% viewership among American children aged between 2 and 12. The ministry's Greg Yoda has told Mission Network News that Keys for Kids is making short-form videos to evangelize and disciple children.
6: They get all the information in a short-term video shape, and it shapes the way they learn. It shapes the way they search for things, how they decide what's worth their attention. Short-form content is an excellent way of sparking curiosity, maybe answering one question or pointing a kid to Jesus, but it can't replace scripture. It can't replace conversation.
3: Mr. Yoda says his ministry's goal is to communicate eternal truth in ways younger generations will notice. To sport and in tennis, three Australians will take to the court on day three at Roland Garros for the French Open. Craig Gabriel is there.
7: Adam Walton and Alexei Poprin are first up with their matches. Walton received the Tennis Australia reciprocal wildcard, and he plays Daniil Medvedev. It's their third meeting, and Walton has beaten Medi. The head-to-head is 1-1. Poprin takes on American Zachary Zvida. It was 2017 that Poprin won the French Open Juniors. Kim Birrell plays later in the day against fifth seed Jessica Pegula. This is their second meeting. Pegula won on hard court last August. Craig Gabriel, Paris.
3: And in the NRL, a couple of Sharks players have decided to make the move to North Queensland. Jesse Ramian and Sione Katoa have signed two-year contracts with the Cowboys starting from next season. That's the latest Vision National News. I'm Gareth Stafford.
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0: Hello, this is Paul McCusker, executive producer of Adventures in Odyssey. Because of the intensity of a few scenes in today's episode, we don't recommend it for children under 8 years old. And as always, we hope that parents and kids are listening together as a family. I hope you enjoy today's program.
1: Last time on Adventures in Odyssey...
2: Well, who exactly are you having problems with?
3: Practically half the church. People are... angry, hurtful...
2: Walter, what's going on here?
4: No. I am used to this from you, Pastor.
2: What?
4: You're the one who stopped me from becoming church treasurer because you didn't trust me with your money.
3: Mickey, I don't know what you're talking about.
2: So what did the doctor say?
5: They had to treat a lot of cases like Mickey's.
6: They have one theory. Some kind of disease spread by wildlife.
7: Wait, have you heard anything about this Odenton bug?
8: No.
7: One of the symptoms is irritability. Actually, I think it's more than just a virus. There's more going on than just irritability.
2: What?
6: Are you talking about the TV, Sam?
8: Yes, you have to take it away.
2: I'll get rid of the TV if you'll come with me to the doctors, okay?
8: No. You're treating the symptoms. The disease will destroy us all.
9: Why do you come through my window? We have a door.
10: Your mom said you were sick. And didn't want me up here.
9: Exactly. So why are you up here?
10: To get the scoop. I heard you went ballistic with Nick at Wit's End.
9: Yeah, I yelled at him a little.
10: Why?
9: I don't know. I haven't been feeling real well. Mom thinks I've got the Odenton bug.
10: You probably do. There's a ton of people that have it. Did you hear about Nick Mulligan's neighbor? He ran his truck into their barn. And I heard about another guy who got in a fight with his brother over a card game. Put him in the hospital.
9: No way. There's no disease that makes you do that. Actually, I think it's something else.
10: What?
9: I stayed up all night watching movies at Scott's. I think it warped my brain.
10: What were you watching? Horror movies?
9: No, regular ones. But I read somewhere that if you let your brain veg out for a while, that it can shrivel up like a big raisin.
10: Well, sure. Those late-night infomercials would shrivel anybody's brain.
9: It wasn't infomercials. Scott's parents just got a new satellite system that gets, like, a kajillion channels. Odenton's the test market for them. They should be coming to Odyssey soon.
10: Why didn't Odenton get them? They're so lucky. They get new satellite systems. They get these weird diseases that keep you out of school.
9: It's not fun, Cal.
10: Sure it is. That should be their commercial. Buy our system, get a free brain shrivel.
9: I don't think they're connected.
10: Well, wait a minute. Maybe they are.
9: What?
10: These dishes are...

0: 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What was it called?
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0: But remember, all those people were drinking the radioactive water, and it made the whole town crazy.
1: You're the only one that's crazy.
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1: How?
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1: Hi, Mr. Whittaker.
5: Hello, Alex. It's good to see you back.
1: Actually, I'm not back. I'm still grounded. But my mom wanted me to come and apologize to you for being so rude the other day. I'm sorry.
5: Well, I forgive you. But you need to come back and say that when Nick's here.
1: I know.
5: Are you feeling better?
1: Yeah, a little. I should get home now.
5: All right. I'll see you soon.
1: Okay. Mr. Whittaker?
5: Hmm?
1: Do you know anything about satellites?
5: You mean in space?
1: Like satellite dishes and all the TV channels you can get with them.
5: Oh, well, I know a little. I've never owned one.
1: Well, do you think they could affect somebody's mind?
5: Well, I think the programs themselves can.
1: But can they make people sick?
5: Well, possibly. Why are you asking?
1: Cal and I were talking about it, and he thinks that the Odenton bug might have something to do with it.
5: With satellite TV?
1: They're testing this new system there. It just seems like a coincidence that Odenton would have this virus thing at the same time.
5: Well, maybe. But I would hope that they'd test the equipment to make sure it's safe before releasing it to the public. I doubt that there's any real connection.
1: Yeah, I guess so.
5: Oh, excuse me. I need to answer that.
1: Okay. I'll see you later, Mr. Whittaker.
5: Okay, bye, Alex. Wits End.
6: Hi, Dad. It's me.
5: Oh, hi, Jason. Where are you?
6: I'm in Alaska.
5: Oh? What are you doing up there?
6: Freezing. And helping out with some problems at a church up here, which is why I called. Listen, I need you to pray for something.
5: Okay.
6: It's so strange. Everyone's going crazy. Normally, peaceful people are throwing fits of anger.
5: You're kidding.
6: No. Why?
5: That's exactly what's happening here. People are unpredictably angry and violent. And they're calling it the Odenton bug.
6: So they think it's a virus or something?
5: No, that's the general feeling.
6: Well, they're blaming it on infected wolves here.
5: Everybody seems to have their own theories. Alex just came in here and asked if I thought satellites could cause it.
6: Satellites?
5: Well, the satellite company just installed new systems in Odenton.
6: Wait a minute. Have you seen that system?
5: Yeah. Mike Mulligan's neighbor had one.
6: What did it look like?
5: Oh, I didn't see the dish. The receiver was just a black box on the TV. 3 or 4 buttons on the front.
6: You know, Dad, I think we have the same kind here. A guy just put one in the house where I'm staying. You don't think it's possible that the satellite system's responsible, do you?
5: I don't know.
6: Well, does anything else make sense?
5: That's the only common denominator that I can see.
6: But how could that make people violent and paranoid?
5: I'm not sure. It's worth checking out.
6: Yeah.
7: I'll do the same here. All right, well, I'll talk to you later, Dad. Bye.
6: Bye, Jason.
7: No. It's impossible. How could this thing do that? Well, I guess there's only one way to find out.
1: Again?
8: Hey, Alex.
1: You're gonna get me in trouble. You're not supposed to be here.
8: Here, take this.
1: What is it?
8: It's one of the satellite boxes.
1: You mean one from Odenton?
8: Yep. I couldn't get my hands on a dish, but I figured I could still check out the box. Do you have a screwdriver?
1: Bottom drawer of my desk. How did you get that thing?
8: I have my connection.
1: Oh, boy, now I'm really worried. Why do you even have it?
8: Well, I called the satellite company to figure out what these things are, and nobody's saying anything. One operator tells me to call one number, then another tells me another number. They gave me the total runaround. so I'm gonna figure it out on my own.
1: You're taking it apart?
8: I wanna know what's in here.
1: You really think you're gonna see something in there you recognize?
8: I've worked with circuitry before, Alex. Uncle Ralph calls me an electronics whiz, and I've fixed our VCR dozens of times. Wow, look at all these circuits.
1: What are they?
8: Not a clue. Wait a minute. There's a sticker here. Veil Industries.
1: No, that's Veil. V-E-I-L.
8: Whatever.
1: P.O. Box 1264 Odyssey.
8: Let's look it up on the internet.
1: Cal,
8: just do it. No phone number, no address, nothing.
1: How bizarre. Veil has a website, but they don't tell you how to contact them.
8: They don't want us to contact them.
1: Why not?
8: Because maybe they got something to hide.
1: If that's true, we shouldn't be messing around with this. We should take the box to Mr. Whitaker. He can figure out what's inside.
8: Yeah, good idea. I'll see you, Alex.
9: Come in.
10: Jason?
9: Mm-hmm.
10: What's wrong? You look awful.
9: Oh, what time is it?
10: 10 o'clock.
9: At night?
10: No, in the morning. Oh, you need some light in here. What time did you get to bed last night?
9: Oh, I didn't.
10: You didn't go to bed?
9: Uh-uh. I watched TV.
10: All night? Why?
9: I don't remember.
10: Well, listen, we have to go. The Beckers are expecting us. You wanted to talk to Mark, remember? Take a quick shower.
9: Right, okay. Mm-hmm.
10: You'll need to get off the couch for that.
9: Oh, I just want to finish this movie first.
10: No, come on, let's go.
9: Hey, it was just getting good.
10: Jason, look at me. We have to go. They're waiting.
9: They can wait.
10: I'll call and tell them we'll be a little bit late. Now go take a quick shower. I'll make you coffee.
9: Will you quit nagging me?
10: Jason, what's the matter with you? You're coming down with it, aren't you? I'm taking you to the doctors.
9: Forget it, Walter. I'm fine.
10: No, you are coming with me right now. Have you felt sick at all?
9: No.
10: Then why did you stay up all night?
9: To watch TV.
10: Are the shows that good?
9: No. Wait a minute.
10: What?
9: Turn the car around.
10: Why? What's wrong?
9: I don't need a doctor. I know what the problem is.
10: You do?
9: Yes, Walter, it's the TV.
10: Now, you're sounding like Sam.
9: No. It all fits. Everyone who's been affected has this new satellite system.
10: Yes, but... Well, actually, no, that's wrong. The Beckers don't have a TV, but Mark is still behaving strangely.
9: Let's go to the Beckers. Hi, Bridget.
11: Hi, Jason. Hi, Pastor.
10: Hi, Bridget.
9: Would you mind if we asked you a question?
11: Okay.
9: When did all the trouble with Mark start?
11: About 3 weeks ago. He was getting angry at me, Michael, everyone.
9: Huh. I need to know if Mark has visited any friends that might have... Wait a minute. What's that noise?
10: What noise?
9: Bridget, you don't have a TV, right?
11: Right.
9: Well, then, where's that coming from? Does Mark have a radio in his room?
11: No. That's our neighbor's TV in the next apartment. It's right on the other side of Mark's wall. We've asked him to turn it down.
9: A neighbor's TV?
11: Yes.
9: Excuse me just a sec.
11: What? Where are you going?
10: Jason, what are you doing?
9: I'm sorry to bother you, sir, but could I just take a look at your TV?
12: What?
9: Thanks, I'm just going to be a minute.
12: Okay, get out of my apartment.
11: I'm sorry, Mr. Stickler.
9: Sir, how long have you had that black box there?
12: About 3 weeks. What's this all about?
9: Never mind, sir, thank you.
11: What's going on, Jason?
9: I'm sorry, Bridget, but I think I know the problem now.
6: Dad?
5: Oh, Jason, I'm glad you called.
8: Is that Jason? Tell him about the satellite box.
5: You said you had a new satellite box in your house, right?
6: Right.
5: Could you open it up and look inside?
6: Well, sure. What am I looking for?
8: Oh, tell him about Veil Industries.
5: Yeah, all right, Cal. I'd like to know if it was made by Veil Industries.
6: Veil Industries, what is that?
5: They manufacture these boxes.
0: Oh, and tell them I brought it over.
5: Yeah, yeah. Cal just brought one over from Odenton. The sticker on the inside says Vale Industries, but they've left no way to contact them on the internet anywhere. All they have is a P.O. box.
0: Tell them we think they're hiding something.
6: So you've already taken it apart. And what does it look like?
5: Well, it doesn't seem any different from a normal cable box, except there's something extra here.
6: Extra like what?
5: Well, you know how there's a port where the box can receive an infrared signal from the remote control?
6: Right.
5: Well, there's one of those, but then there's another port.
0: And tell them about the port that goes out.
5: Yeah, that's what I'm doing, Cal. Cal, would you go get me a glass of water, please?
0: Sure.
5: Anyway, Jason, this other port seems to be sending a signal out.
6: You mean out of the television?
5: No, out of the box itself.
6: Well, why would the box be sending a signal out?
5: I don't know. But I do know that certain signals have been known to cause physical illness. This signal may be doing just that.
6: By physical illness, could that include irritability, listlessness, violent behavior?
5: Yeah, it could.
6: So you think the signal from the box is causing all the trouble?
5: Maybe.
6: Well, that would have to be an awfully strong signal. You know, Dad, there's a family here who doesn't even own a box, but their son seems to be affected by his neighbor's box. But infrared signals can't go through walls.
5: Wait a minute. Maybe it's not infrared.
6: What kind of signal is it?
5: Radio waves.
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13: Messing around with that box for hours.
0: Yeah, it took me a long time to figure it out, too.
5: Amazing.
13: What is it?
5: It was in front of me the whole time. It's the imagination station.
13: What is?
5: The black box. Connie, do you remember when the imagination station plans were stolen?
13: Yeah.
5: This box contains almost identical circuitry as the imagination station.
13: You think someone stole the plans to make this box?
5: I'm beginning to wonder. But you remember that I left out a component in the plan, so it wouldn't work properly.
13: Right.
5: There's a piece in here that I don't recognize.
13: Maybe they replaced the part you left out with something else.
5: Exactly.
0: Mr. Whitaker thinks the new part sends out radio waves.
5: Well, I'm still working on that one, Cal.
13: Radio waves? Eugene's experiment. Novacom!
0: Yep.
5: It makes sense.
13: What do you think they're trying to do?
0: I think they work for a medicine company, and they're trying to make everybody sick.
13: Oh, yeah. Why would anybody make something that gets people sick?
5: Well, I don't think this is what they intended. I imagine it's a side effect they hadn't counted on. Remember, they're testing this box in certain markets.
13: So they're turning Odenton into lab rats?
5: Well, I wouldn't put it past them. Which is why I need to examine this new piece they put in here and find out exactly what it does.
13: But how?
5: I'm taking a trip in the imagination station.
0: So, how is this going to work?
5: Well, I'm going to take my piece out of the imagination station and replace it with theirs. And then I'll see what happens.
13: Will that be dangerous?
5: Yeah, well, I don't have a choice, Connie. I can't send anyone else in. I have to find out what's going on. Now, if you hear anything out of the ordinary, use the emergency shutoff.
13: I will.
5: While you're out here, pray.
13: I've been doing a lot of that lately.
6: Okay, here goes.
13: Whit, are you okay?
0: Maybe you should turn it off.
13: I'm turning off, Whit!
0: Mr. Whitaker!
13: Whit!
5: Stay away from me. Get away. Both of you.
13: What's the matter?
5: It's not safe. Stay away.
13: Whit, is it okay to come in yet?
5: Oh, yes.
13: Are you all right?
5: I will be. Where's Cal?
13: He went home a half hour ago. What happened, Whit?
5: Oh, Connie, it was awful. The most horrible thing I've ever experienced. In a matter of seconds, it was as if I became the worst monsters in history.
13: What?
5: I was Cain, standing over my dead brother. I was Pharaoh, ordering the murder of innocent babies all over the country? I was Herod and Stalin and Hitler. I felt hate, greed, utter contempt for all human life. I became pure evil.
13: So that's what the black box is doing to people?
5: Well, perhaps not in such a concentrated dose, but yes, I think so.
13: What are we going to do?
5: We've got to warn everyone. Get in touch with Mike Mulligan, the Jeffersons, anybody you know of that has a black box. I'll call Jason.
13: Okay.
5: And I've got a friend at the satellite company. I'll go talk to him.
13: All right.
5: Don't let anybody use the imagination station until I say so. I'm going to move it as soon as I get the chance. Lock it up somewhere. Oh, and I should call Agent Borland. Oh.
13: Are you sure you're okay, Whit?
5: Yes, I'm just realizing how very serious this is. It's not about broadcasting and programs. It goes deeper than I thought. It's a spiritual battle. And it's time I started treating it that way. We've got work to do.
14: Come on in, Whit. Marty, listen to me. Listen, I don't have any answers right now. You're going to have to give me some time. That's it. I'm sorry, I can't help you. Don't make me hang up on you, Marty. You need to stop talking so I can hang up. Okay, never mind. I'll just hang up. Hi, Whit. Do you have any aspirin?
5: No.
14: Cheryl, get me some aspirin, please. What do you need, Whit? I'm in the middle of a crisis here.
5: Well, I want to talk to you about your new satellite system.
14: No, don't do this to me. I can't talk to you about the system. The phone has been ringing off the hook all day.
5: Why?
14: Everybody's uptight about the recall. Wait a minute. What are you doing here? You don't even have a TV, and you live in Odyssey.
5: Recall?
14: Oh, it's a nightmare. The company that makes the satellite boxes told us to recall all of them. So we did.
5: You took back all the boxes?
14: Yeah. They said they were prone to short circuit.
5: So everyone's complaining?
14: You'd think I took away their oxygen. And I don't know when to tell them the boxes will be back.
5: Why don't you just call the manufacturer?
14: What? Vail Industries? My secretary's been trying to call them all morning. The number's disconnected. Vail has disappeared.
15: No, that's why I'm calling. I need to talk to someone about the satellite boxes. The boxes! The satellite boxes you got... Look, could I just please talk to somebody who speaks English? Look, never mind. I'll call back later. Come in!
10: Hey, Jason.
15: Oh, hey, Walter. I'm still trying to get a hold of this satellite company. It's ridiculous.
10: Yep, don't bother.
15: How come?
10: The boxes have been recalled by the manufacturer.
15: Really?
10: They're calling it a technical glitch. They confiscated all of them this morning.
15: A technical glitch? Talk about an understatement.
10: Well, at least they're gone.
15: Yeah.
10: Come on. I've got someone you need to meet.
15: Who?
10: Well, the missions board sent you an intern.
15: An intern? I didn't hear anything about this. Why?
10: I don't know.
15: I don't want an intern. I got enough on my hands as it is. Oh, come on, Walter. You think you could get me out of this, please?
10: No. I'm sorry, but we're meeting for dinner in 10 minutes.
15: Oh, man. Oh, come on, Walter. You know I can't be having an intern hanging around me everywhere I go.
10: Oh, hey, buddy. I didn't set this up. The missions board did. But I'll tell you what. There is a project at the station I think I can keep her busy with. Oh, look. There she is. Paula. Hi, over here.
16: Oh, hello.
10: Jason, this is Paula Jarvis. Paula, this is...
16: Jason Whitaker, yes.
15: Hi.
16: Well, it's so nice to meet you. You look surprised.
15: Well, I guess maybe I just expected someone... younger.
16: Oh, I didn't realize I was so old.
15: Oh, no, I'm sorry. I didn't mean it like that. It's just that the board usually sends me a college student.
16: Uh-huh. And,
15: well, you're not one.
16: No.
15: Look, it's great to meet you. I hear you're my new intern.
16: That's right. I'm here to learn.
15: And I'm looking forward to it. Here, you have a seat.
16: Oh, thank you. I've heard so much about you from the missions board. You know, they highly recommended you.
15: Oh, did they? Well, that's nice to know.
16: Mm-hmm. The board asked me to tag along with you for a while, wherever you go.
9: But that'll be just fine. You tag along to your heart's content.
16: I am anxious to get to work.
10: You know, Jason and I were talking about that, and there are a few things at the station.
9: Oh, Walter, we can get to that boring station work later. Hey, let's just relax and have a nice dinner and, you know, get to know each other a bit.
16: Oh, yeah. Well, that sounds nice. Alaska. I made contact with Jason Whittaker.
17: Excellent. I assume that means you've also found the package from Meltzner.
16: Give me time. If he's got it, I'll find it. What package is he talking about? And what's going on with these black boxes? Do you think we've seen the last of them? I have a feeling Novacom and Mr. Charles aren't going to be leaving Odyssey just yet. But I guess there's only one way to find out for sure. Keep listening. 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And our executive producer is Paul McCusker. 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

0: Have you ever noticed how when the person next to you yawns, you too break out in an involuntary yawn? Why is that? Hi, I'm Bernie Diamond and welcome again to Fresh. It's called social mirroring. Our brains instinctively mimic the behaviours of others, especially those we're emotionally connected to. When you see someone yawn, mirror neurons in your brain fire as if you were yawning too. So when your friend yawns, your brain says, "Me too." Not out of tiredness, but out of connection. And the same is true of our emotions. A nasty word or a foul look from someone ruins the rest of your day. Conversely, when even a complete stranger shows you an unexpected kindness, flashes you a smile, it can light up an otherwise dull day. I happen to believe in Jesus. Not sure if you do, but I do. And one of the things he promises us is his joy. Knowing how much he loves us, what he's done for us, what eternity holds for us, man, why wouldn't you be full of joy? Even, let me say, when the going's a tad on the tough side. Psalm 126, verse 2. "Then our mouth was filled with laughter, and our tongue with shouts of joy. Then they said among the nations, 'The Lord has done great things for them.'" The point God's making there is the joy of what he's done for us rubs off on others. People notice when they see otherwise inexplicable joy in our countenance amidst the trials of life. Now, call me crazy, but I think that what this world needs is more joy-filled Christians, because when they see the deep, abiding joy in you, they'll say to themselves, "Wow, the Lord's done great things for that one." That's God's word, fresh for you today.
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0: to the little show with lots of voices. It's so good to have you here at Bill Gaither's Homecoming Radio. I'm Daniel Britt, welcoming in Woody Wright, Gene McDonald, Pat Barker, Tori Taff, Lauren Talley, Gloria Gaither, Kevin Williams, and of course, here he is, always sitting on go, Bill Gaither.
1: That's right. Let's get started.
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4: God sent him a slave indeed to plan, so God took Moses by the hand and said, Moses, tell old Pharaoh to set him free. But old Moses wanted a way to get out. Moses in his mind, he's beginning to doubt. He said, Lord, old Pharaoh ain't going to listen to me. Well, the Lord said, son, throw down the rod. So Moses did. Then he cried to God, called it turned to a snake as evil and a wicked as sin. Then he cried again with an awful wail, for the Lord said, seize him by the tail. And Moses did. Then

Well, they came to the banks of the ocean blue. They turned to Moses and said, what'll we do? And old Moses fell on his knees there in the sand. Well, the Lord said, Moses, trust in God. All you gotta do is raise up that rod, and over those mighty waters stretch forth your hand. Moses followed the Lord's command, and the waters parted, and there in the sand they saw a path that led to the other shore. Well, the ground was dry, and they passed on through, so Pharaoh's army thought they would too, but the waters fell, they ain't never been seen no more.

Oh, yeah, you got to recognize that bass voice. Such a classic Lussa character. George Yuntz and all the Homecoming Friends. Here's another classic voice. It's our own Bill Gaither and the Vocal Band. Vintage. Oh, you might.

0: Hey, y'all, it's Marshall Hall and Wes Hampton.
1: Don't let us interrupt.
0: Hey, Wes. Gloria once told me her son and daughter were talking one day, and Amy said, "I wish I could speed read." Stacy went to Chicago for a whole week and speed read.
1: Oh, yeah, but what did you say?
0: He said, "Who won?"
2: Oh,

0: I love that anticipation. And it's all throughout Scripture in Hebrews 11. Now, faith is the assurance of things hoped for, the conviction of things not seen. You find it in Romans 8. That's why I don't think there's any comparison between the present hard times and the coming good times. You find it in Proverbs 23. Surely there is a future and your hope will not be cut off. And how about Psalm 27 that says, I remain confident of this, I will see the goodness of the Lord in the land of the living. So, yeah, feel like something good's about to happen. That's Marshall Hall here on Homecoming Radio. You know, your feedback is very important, and we encourage you to leave a note at homecomingradio.com.
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0: Michael, it is time for a word from the Word. Several years ago, the Gaither Homecoming Bible was published. It was packed with lots of special features. It had song lyrics in there and hymns, devotional writing, personal experiences from so many of our homecoming friends. Here is an excerpt based on Exodus 16, verses 4 and 5.
3: Then the Lord said to Moses, "Behold, I'm about to rain bread from heaven for you, and all the people shall go out and gather a day's portion every day, that I may test them, whether they will walk in my law or not.
4: And on the sixth day, when they prepare what they bring in, it will be twice as much as they gather daily."
0: That's the scripture, and here now with a devotional thought directly from the Homecoming Bible, here's Becky Isaacs.
5: Have you ever had a restless night? A night during which worry and fear gripped your mind? Not really worried about one certain thing, but just that uneasy feeling that disrupts your thoughts, your rest. One night, I fell asleep fine, but sometime in the night, I woke up with worry and concern. I searched the scriptures for the comfort I needed. I began to read Exodus 16. Here, we read of the Israelites only 30 days into their journey and already complaining that they were hungry. They just couldn't see the picture Moses and Aaron could see, where they had come from and where God was leading them. This resonated with me. The Israelites complained to Moses, and the Lord heard their cries. The Lord sent bread from heaven, manna, and quail to feed them. Each evening, quail covered the land, and as the sun rose each morning, dew descended as manna. God told the Israelites to gather the quail and manna, but only gather according to each one's needs. They were not to take more or less than what they needed for that day. Anything more than what they needed would spoil. The Lord commanded the people to gather on the sixth day twice as much so they could rest on the Sabbath. But only on the sixth night would the manna not spoil. Despite what God said, some of the Israelites were disobedient and took more than what they needed, and it spoiled. What a lesson God was trying to show them. Reading this caused my spirit to leap inside me. I began to see the provision of my Lord, how it rests upon His children. Can you imagine being in the wilderness, wondering where your next meal would come from, praying there would be enough to go around, enough to feed your family? Can you imagine witnessing that kind of power, love, and provision? I began to see how God had made provision for me all along my journey too. I can get greedy from time to time. Some days I can't see the whole picture God has planned for my life. I can't see past my needs and desires. I realized that just as He tested the Israelites, God also tests me. I know that when I am tested, my true character will surface. It can really prove what I am made of. Will I be obedient? Will I have faith it takes to know God's provision will be sufficient? Will I ever learn to be totally dependent on God? Today, God, I pray that I see Your provision in my life, that I trust Your ways, that I find myself obedient to Your will. Father, remove any greed or lack of faith I have in You. Let me walk through each trial, no matter how dark and how barren it may be, in total confidence that from day to day, You have already made provision for me.
6: So good. Becky Isaacs. And that's our featured segment here on Homecoming Radio from the Gaither Homecoming Bible, published and chock full of devotional thoughts, song lyrics, hymns, great quotes. It truly is a treasure. You're the Isaacs. Never

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1: Here at Homecoming Radio, Chuck Swindoll said, there are times when the hardest words in the world to utter are the words, praise the Lord. But live beyond the grind of praiseless times. The phrase, praise the Lord, denotes a display of pride or an assertion of glory and honor in the Lord. So then, whenever we say, praise the Lord, or hallelujah, we are asserting, let's give glory and praise to the Lord and none other. And to New Orleans we go for this. Russ Taff, and if there ever was a signature song for this guy, it's this one. 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

0: Well, hello, Mark Lowry here. 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
1: Nadine took her mother for a dental appointment. Afterward, they went to get lunch at a local restaurant where their meal was paid by a nice lady. The woman told the waitress that she thought it was sweet that I was out to lunch with my mother. We were so surprised, my mother said, "Now I have a give-it-away story to tell." 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
2: give it away.
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This sweet lady I met probably 30, 35, maybe 40 years ago. And this was her signature song. It's a song from the Wesleyan tradition. The Comforter has come. You're going to love it.

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1: 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I'm listening from Bull Shoals, Arkansas. My name is Melissa. I love me some Jesus. Happy to hear you guys this blessed morning. God loves you so much is my message to you all. Well, thank you, Melissa.
4: 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A practice we began during the dark days of COVID-19. 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Yeah. Mm. You all are impacting the world in ways that you'll never fully comprehend until it is revealed in glory. We especially appreciate the rumor mill and Kevin's wacky words. Oh, very good. Very good. Keep making new programs until Jesus comes back for

0: 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Thank you so much.
1: Well, on that note, this is from Margaret. I don't know who thinks up the word of the day, but they are truly funny, bordering on hilarious.
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1: 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Love the program. That's a bright spot in my day. I definitely feel the warmth and camaraderie.
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13: The roller coaster of life. 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But you can take comfort in knowing that you never have to ride it alone. Today on Turning Point, Dr. David Jeremiah offers a reminder that God is always with you, just as he was with King David through his many highs and lows. 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
14: Well, you know, life never is straight. It's not a straight line from here to heaven. There's ups and downs. If you charted it, you would see them. The interesting thing is that God is always with us in the same measure as he has ever been and will ever be. But when we go through the dips of life, the difficult things, we are more sensitive to his presence. It's not that God is more present with us, because he could not be possibly more present with us at one time than at the other, because he's perfectly present all the time. But we understand that trouble often makes us aware of his presence. I can testify to that from my own personal experience. And you'll see that in today's lesson as we open our Bibles again to the 30th Psalm. Tomorrow, we're going to talk about Psalm 46, and the title for that psalm is Triumph Over Trouble. I told you last week we had one more day with trouble, and this is it tomorrow. I hope you'll join us then. Five Psalms for a Flourishing Life is the book we're making available during the month of May. It is in tribute to the Psalms series that we've been sharing, and we chose

0: five of them and did a tremendous insight into the Psalms and printed it out in a gift book. It's really a great book that you'll want to have in your library, and you can have your copy for a gift of any size to Turning Point. Whatever gift you send, you simply ask for the book on Psalms and it will be on its way to you. We have them here in our warehouse ready to send as soon as we hear your request. Well, here is part two of Life's Ups and Downs as we finish up our discussion of Psalm 30.
1: Anyone who's ever been through a life-threatening experience or a difficult disease knows that when God brings you back from that disease, you just can't ever wake up any morning without thanking Him for the light of day. You can't get up any day without thanking the Lord for His goodness to you, to give you another day. And you see the colors differently, and you see the beauty of His world differently, and your heart is filled with joy for the renewed opportunity to be alive. In fact, this is what David says. He says, Lord, you healed me and you kept me alive. How many of you know that when God heals you, or whether He doesn't heal you, if you're alive today, it's because God's keeping you alive. And every day, whether you've ever experienced a threat to that or not, you should get up and look out at the world in which He's placed you and say, Lord God, thank you for keeping me alive. Through another day, through another night, I lift up my voice and my hands to you in praise for your goodness. Notice David has gone now from hurting to healing. And then notice the purpose for his healing, which is in the fourth verse, and we'll touch on that a little bit later, but he just says, he turns now and addresses the people, and he says, sing praise to the Lord, you saints of His, and give thanks at the remembrance of His holy name. When people have prayed for somebody who is sick and God raises them up, it's just as much their responsibility to praise God for the healing as it was for them to pray for the healing in the first place. And I know that for many of you, you've prayed for those who've been ill, but have you always been careful to give praise to God when He has healed them? Sometimes when the healing comes, the pressure's off and we forget. We're so careful to say, Lord, if you'll do this, I'll give you praise, but then we don't often do it. So David exhorts the people, sing praise, you His saints, and give thanks to God and remember His goodness because of His healing. Now you see, the first contrast is one of going from hurting or ill health to healing, and it's kind of a long way between the two. He goes, secondly, to another contrast, from hurting to healing and now from weeping to joy. Notice what verse 5 says. It says, weeping may endure for a night, but joy comes in the morning. From weeping to joy. Now, most of the time, weeping and joy don't go together. I've noticed one exception, and that is that sometimes women cry when they're happy. I don't understand that completely, but I've seen them say, I'm just so happy, you know, and I'm trying to figure that out. I can't understand it, you know. But most of the time, weeping goes with sadness and joy goes with gladness. And David now is talking about this big chasm that exists between the ups and the downs of weeping and joy. And you know, you can experience those things in just a moment of time. You can be filled with joy one moment and in tears the next because events change and things happen. I want you to notice two things about this little expression, this little contrast between weeping and joy. First of all, this is an everyday truth. This doesn't even necessarily have to come from the Bible to be true, but it is true. It's good common sense that when a person's going through a difficult thing, you can usually say to that person with meaning and not be false in doing it, you know what? It's not going to be like this forever. Just hang on. It's going to get better. Just hang on. You'll get through this. One of the great verses of the Bible, which has been a bit misinterpreted with this little phrase, is, but I like this misinterpretation. Some guy was asked what his favorite verse in the Bible was, and he said his favorite verse in the Bible was this, and it came to pass. It didn't come to stay. It came to pass. And you know, and that's kind of the way it is. A lot of people think, you know, when you go through trouble, it's forever. But the Bible says, weeping comes in the nighttime, but joy comes in the morning. And it is true. This is an everyday truth. And I see this all the time as a pastor. Sometimes when we're paying tribute to someone that we've loved who has gone on to be with the Lord, and you look at the sadness in the faces of the family members and you think, it'll never, ever be all right with them. But then a year later or so, you see that somehow God has healed over the open wound and He's brought back some gladness and joy. I was talking with a pastor friend of mine just recently. They've just gone through some tragic things with one of their children. And his wife said, I looked at my husband the other day and I said, I wonder if we'll ever smile again. Some of you have been through hurt so awful that you've actually wondered if you'd ever be able to smile again because it hurt so much at that moment of time. But you know what? Generally speaking, God restores it and you move through that time of weeping and God brings back the joy. He just has a way of healing. But you know, this is not just an everyday truth. This is an eternal truth. And I want to explain this to you because this is a precious thought. How many of you remember in reading the Old Testament account of creation that the Bible says something, if you think about it, that's rather strange? After describing the creative work every day, the Bible says this, and the evening and the morning were the first day. Now, what's wrong with that, class? Isn't that upside down? Isn't that backwards? Isn't it morning and evening is the first day? But in God's calendar, it's not like that. In God's calendar, he says it's the evening and the morning, and that's the first day. And you know what? There's a wonderful little practical thought there if you'll just grab hold of it. How many of you know that if you start the day the night before in the thought process, in the planning process, in the thinking process, the next day will always go better? If you sit down at night and read just a little bit from the Word of God before you go to bed and kind of look over the things you're going to do the next day and say, Lord, these are the thoughts that I have as I look at tomorrow and just bless them. You know what will happen? You'll go to bed that night and God will organize those things in your mind while you're sleeping and you'll get up the next day and the evening and the morning will be the day. I think it's important to start early with God, but maybe we should start even earlier. Maybe we should start the night before. But here's the precious truth about eternity. Right now, you and I are living in the evening time of life. But the Bible says there's going to be a morning that dawns someday. And all of the sorrow and the sadness and the difficulty that we have known in our nighttime of life is going to be all gone in the dawning of that new day when the Lord comes back. And guess what? When he returns, there's not going to be any more ups and downs. There's not going to be any more weeping and sorrow and difficulty and challenges. He's going to heal every hurt and take away every sickness and restore every blemish. And there is going to be joy in the morning. Weeping may be ours for now, and it is probably ours. Listen, that's a great thing. Amen. It's a wonderful thing that God has given to us. So here is this contrast from weeping to joy. Now notice the third one. This everyday eternal truth is followed in the text by number three, and that is from prosperity to poverty. Notice what David says in verse 6. Once again, he takes us on this roller coaster experience. He says, now in my prosperity, I said, I shall never be moved. Lord, by your favor, you have made my mountain stand strong. You hid your face, and I was in trouble. Now, if I can take this out of the New King James language and just put it down in the practical terms, what David is saying is this. I look back on my life, and there was a time in my life when I was very prosperous. And the foolishness of his prosperity is illustrated in what he said at such a time. Watch carefully and look at your Bibles. He said, in my prosperity, I said, now watch this, I shall never be moved. In other words, I have now become invulnerable. Nothing can touch me. I am so prosperous that I am now in control of my life. You say, what a foolish thing. But you know what? That is where a lot of people get when they get very wealthy. They get to the place where they think, you know, I've got my life in control. I've got all the money I'll ever need. And nothing can touch me. But then how many of you know the cycle that goes people giving up their health to get their wealth, and when they get their wealth, they have to get their wealth to get their health back. You know, it kind of goes like that, doesn't it? But you know, it's kind of foolish, isn't it, to think that prosperity would make you totally and perfectly secure. And yet that's what David said. And it reminds me of 1 Corinthians 10:12, where we read, let him that thinketh he stand take heed lest he fall. You know, what a foolish thing to think that because you have resources that you are perfectly safe. You can get one phone call from the doctor that'll blow that right out the window. You know what? I'm not against having what you need and being successful in what you do, but the whole point of it is if you think that makes you safe from any of the ills of life, you're just not thinking straight. I'm reminded of a man in the Old Testament who got this mixed up pretty good. His name was Nebuchadnezzar, and he was the king of Babylon, the great empire of the Babylonians. And one day, according to the book of Daniel, he was walking through his palace, Daniel chapter 4, verse 29, and he was walking through the palace in Babylon, and this is what he said. Now watch this. And the king spoke, saying, "Is not this great Babylon that I have built for a royal dwelling by my mighty power and for the honor of my majesty?" And while the word was still in the king's mouth, a voice fell from heaven saying, "King Nebuchadnezzar, to you it is spoken, the kingdom has departed from you." I read that. I mean, he was walking along and just admiring everything. He says, "Man, look what I built. Look what I did. I did this. You know what? I did it for me. I didn't do it for anybody else. I did it for my majesty." And while the word was in his mouth, heaven spoke and said, "You just lost the kingdom, son. It's over." And you remember the rest of the story? God wasn't finished with Nebuchadnezzar because he was going to use him as an illustration for all of us. And if you don't believe this story, you go back and read it in the book of Daniel, because this is really in the Bible. Nebuchadnezzar became the world's first wolf man. Did you know that? He was translated into a wolf man so that he spent the next 7 years eating grass out in the field like a beast. Guess what happened? At the end of 7 years, he was restored, just as the prophecy had been told. And I want to read to you what he said in Daniel 4:37. "Now I, Nebuchadnezzar, praise and extol and honor the King of heaven. All of those works are truth, and his ways justice," and watch this, "and those who walk in pride, he is able to put down." Right on, King Nebuchadnezzar. He wasn't too bright, but he learned that. 7 years of eating grass has got to teach you something, right? And he realized that what he had learned was that when you get puffed up with who you are in prosperity, God can bring you down in a moment. And David's talking about that very thing, going from prosperity to poverty in one day. The ups and downs of life. Did you know there's a wonderful prayer in the Bible? And I'm just going to throw this in for free. It's a wonderful prayer that maybe all of us ought to pray more. And I think about this prayer once in a while, and I need to remind you of it often. It's found in Proverbs chapter 30, verses 8 and 9. And this is what it says. "Remove falsehood and lies far from me." Now watch this. "Give me neither poverty nor riches. Feed me with the food allotted to me, lest I be full and deny you and say, 'Who is the Lord?' Or lest I be poor and steal and profane the name of my God." Isn't that an interesting prayer? It's a prayer for balance. And in our world today, it would be simply this: "Lord, give me everything that I need, everything you bless me with that won't get in the way of my relationship with you. But don't give me any more than that. Because it's not worth having the things of this life if they end up keeping you from knowing God and having eternal life forever and ever." The contrast of prosperity and poverty. And let me give you the fourth one that's in the psalm. The contrast from mourning to dancing. Verse 11. Now watch this. David says, "You have turned for me my mourning into dancing. You have put off my sackcloth and clothed me with gladness." And verse 11 is one of the main reasons why scholars believe that this psalm goes with 2 Samuel. Because let me tell you the rest of the story of bringing back the ark. Do you remember that story? David's coming back into the city with the Ark of the Covenant, and he's got the band playing and people rejoicing, and he's wearing his clerical robe, his linen ephod, says the scripture. And then the Bible says this, that David danced with all of his might before the Lord. And you know what? That's a really troubling passage to a lot of people. And I spent a lot of time in that Old Testament text, and I looked up the word danced, and you know what it means? It means danced. But I want to tell you, this wasn't dancing socially. This wasn't dancing at line dance or whatever they do in the country and Western stuff. This was David dancing before the Lord in exhilaration because of what God had done. He just got so overwhelmed with God's blessing and the beauty and majesty of that moment that he couldn't contain himself. David went from mourning and wearing sackcloth to dancing in the robe of gladness. Isn't life full of ups and downs? Isn't life overwhelmingly a life of extremes? Some days it is almost more than you can handle in the context of 24 hours, the extreme emotions that we go through. And then there's one last one, and I'll cover it quickly. It's in the last verse, and that is from silence to singing. To the end that my glory may sing praise to you and not be silent. This is a reminder of how many of us keep silence in spite of the fact that God has blessed us so much. And the great lesson here is the lesson of God's wonderful blessing upon us when things are going well, and yet God is still there when things aren't going so well. God is in the room when you get news of some great accomplishment, some award, but God is also in the hospital room when you get news of some difficult situation that you have to face. He's always with you in the ups and downs, and that's why the thing that we're told to do here at the end of the psalm is, whether it's up or down, we're to praise God. Notice, oh my God, I will give thanks to you forever. And if you go back in your Bibles to the fourth verse, here the thing is said again. Sing praise to the Lord, you saints of his, and give thanks at the remembrance of his holy name. The one thought that you don't want to lose from Psalm 30 is this: whether you're going through weeping or joy, give thanks to God. Whether you're in an uptime or a downtime, give thanks to God. If you're experiencing prosperity or poverty, give thanks to God. If you're in times of dancing or mourning, give thanks to God. Don't ever forget that the one constant in all of it is that God is there. He understands. Don't be afraid when you're in the pit to lift up your hands and your voices to God and say, God, I don't understand this, but I give you praise and I give you thanks. One of the things that happens to us when we go through a downtime is that we forget all of the other things that are good. You know, we lose a loved one in death, and it's the most difficult thing. And yet oftentimes when that happens, God has left us with others to comfort and encourage our hearts. And we need to give thanks. And when you start giving thanks to God, he puts it in perspective. You know, of all the things about life that I have the hardest time with, it's this cycle stuff, this up and down stuff. You know, I just get myself geared up for a good run. And then something happens that turns it in another direction. But I've got to learn, and I think God is teaching me, maybe he's teaching you, that all of these things are for his glory and his purpose, and he's got a reason why he allows the things into our lives that sometimes we don't understand. I feel a lot better about this after reading something that I want to share with you in closing. I'm not much of a scientist, though I like to read the accomplishments of scientists. But I learned something that is one of the most amazing stories that I've ever heard from the animal kingdom. One of the most unique animals that God ever created is the giraffe. It's a strange looking creature, isn't it? I don't know if you've ever read about the birthing of giraffe calves, but I want to tell you that story as we close. I read this in something written by a guy named Gary Richmond, and I'll read it and tell you some of it in his words, but I don't think you'll forget this because I know I never will. He had been invited to a zoo where they had a captive giraffe that was about to give birth so that he could watch the process. He said, "The moment we had anticipated was not a disappointment. A calf, a plucky male, hurled forth, falling 10 feet and landing on his back. The mother giraffe gives birth to its young standing up, and the distance from the birth canal to the ground is about 10 feet. Now, I don't know if you know how high that is, but that's how high you have to jump if you're going to dunk a basketball. So this calf fell out of its mother 10 feet above ground and landed on its back. And it lays there for a few moments, and then, according to the story, it scrambles over and gets up on its legs with its legs underneath it so that it can look out and see what's going on. Well, the mother giraffe lowers her head long enough to take a quick look. Then she positions herself, though, so she's standing directly over the calf. She waits for about a minute, and then she does this most unreasonable thing. Now listen to this. She swings her pendulous leg outward and kicks her baby so that it is sent sprawling head over heels on the ground. Gary turned to the zoologist and he said, "What's that all about?" Well, the zoologist said, "She wants it to get up. And if it doesn't get up, she's going to do it again." Sure enough, the process was repeated again and again. And the struggle to rise was momentous, and as the baby grew tired of trying, the mother would again stimulate its effort with a hearty kick. Amidst the cheers of the animal care staff, the calf stood up finally for the first time. Wobbly for sure, but there it stood on its little spindly legs. Then we were struck silent when the mother kicked it off its feet again. And Gary's friend was the only one not astonished by the female's brutal treatment of the newborn calf. "She wants it to remember how it got up," he said. "That's why she knocked it down again." In the wild, it would need to get up as soon as possible to follow the herd. Now listen carefully. The mother needs the herd, too, for safety, because out there are lions and hyenas and leopards and hunting dogs, all that would enjoy having a young giraffe for dinner. And they'd get it, too, if the mother didn't teach her baby so quickly to get up and get on with it. And I'm reminded that one of the reasons we have some of the challenges in our lives is that God is toughening us up and preparing us so that we don't get chewed up by those things out there that are really trying to destroy us. I don't know if you've ever felt it, but I've felt the foot of the Lord on an occasion, you know, kicking me back and saying, you know, get with it. Preparing you, toughening you up. The ups and downs of life are not always just happenstance. Sometimes God brings those things into our life for a purpose, that He might strengthen us and make us the kind of people that He can trust and use in the days that are before us. I'm glad my father's more gentle than the giraffe. But nonetheless, he's the one often who is behind the ups and downs of our life. And the thing that's so precious about that is he's always there. So give him praise, saints. Don't be afraid to lift your heart and say, "Lord, I don't know what this is all about, but I give you praise and I thank you. You're up to something, God. And I don't need to know what it is right now, but I give you praise." And one day you'll be up on your feet walking, protected, when the moment comes that you need it.
0: You know, the book of Psalms has a lot about trouble in it. Someone once said, every psalm seems to start with a sigh and end with a song. And I think there's some truth to that. The Psalms teach us the valuable importance of praise and worship in our own personal lives. I've been so impressed by that again this time as we've gone through Psalms together. Well, tomorrow we talk about Psalm 46, Triumph Over Trouble. Don't forget, today you still have an opportunity to order the book, Five Psalms for a Flourishing Life. This 236-page, beautiful hardback gift book is yours for the asking when you send a gift to Turning Point in these last few days of May. We want you to have this book. We thank you for your investment. We want you always to know it is our desire to care for your soul. And when we send you these resources, we're nourishing your soul, and we know it, and we're thankful for it. See you next time. This is David Jeremiah.
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1: We get out of step with Him when we deliberately and willfully commit known sin. When God tells us to do something and we do something differently, what we are saying is, I know better than God. I recognize that God is the sovereign ruler, but right now, I'm in charge. When you and I choose to be disobedient to God, we choose to rule and reign in our own lives. And I'm telling you, dear friends, it bears terrible consequences.
3: If we get out of step with God, we run the risk of being lured into complacency by pride and self-sufficiency. 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
1: It is a loving God who created you and provided a plan for your life. And not only that, He also provided an eternal plan for your life, eternal redemption, eternal salvation, eternal life. And yet some people are not very interested in that. They want to choose their own way in life. And what happens is they end up with emptiness and disappointment and all the things that come as a result of turning away from God. And yet, if you'll think about it, every single one of us is a unique person. There are no two people alike. God is not in the cloning business. He's made all of us absolutely unique, no one else like us. And He loves us, everyone. Do you know what His plan is for your life? Have you thought about the fact that He has a plan for your life and He wants you to walk in a certain way? And if you walk in that way, then you're going to discover what life is like and what life can be at its very best. If I walk in step with Him, I'm going to experience His best. If I get out of step, I'm on my own. I'm going to find out what I can do minus God. And I want to turn with you to 1 Samuel. And in 1 Samuel, here is a perfect example of a young man who had it all together. It couldn't have been better for him. He had everything going for him. And he chose to walk not in step with God's plan and purpose for his life, but out of step. And what I want you to see is this. I want you to see how it began, because it begins in all of our lives the same way. And I want you to see the steps and where it eventually took him. And sometimes people say, well, I like to hear real positive sermons about how good God is, how God loves us, and so forth. Well, all that's true. But you know what? If you never confront the realities of life, if you never confront the truth of holy God and sinful man, if you never confront the truth of stepping out of God's will, you look around and you see what's happening to people who do, who live a life that's absolutely ungodly and wicked and vile, or maybe sophisticated but godless. You see what's happening, but have you ever thought how it got started and why it happens that way? So in 1 Samuel, I'm not going to read you a passage of Scripture, because I want to take you through these chapters and show you what happened in the life of Saul and apply it to your life and my life, because it is so applicable. And it begins in this 9th chapter and the first verse, when the Bible tells us about who he was. There was a man of Benjamin whose name was Kish. That's the son of Abiel, the Scripture says, the son of Zeror, the son of Bechorah, and the son of Apher, the son of Benjamite, a mighty man of valor. None of those are very interested to you, I'm sure. But listen to what happens. He had a son whose name was Saul. Listen to this description of him. A choice and handsome man, And there was not a more handsome person than he among the sons of Israel. From his shoulders and up, he was taller than all the people. And the scripture says, when Samuel saw Saul, the Lord said to him, behold, the man of whom I spoke to you, this one shall rule over my people. That is, up until this time, Israel didn't have a king. They had a theocracy. And so now they have the first king. And the 10th chapter in the first verse says, then Samuel took the flask of oil, poured it on the head, kissed him and said, has not the Lord anointed you a ruler over his inheritance? Now, they had a big coronation in this 10th chapter. And as a result of that, the scripture says in verse 24, Samuel said to all the people, do you see whom the Lord has chosen? Surely there's no one like him among all the people. So all the people shouted and said, long live the king. Now, so what I want you to see is this. He had everything going for him. He lived in a time when the Philistines were the enemies of the nation of Israel. And all of his life, he had to deal with the enemies. And so he had to be strong and had to be courageous and had to be a charismatic leader. And from the description that God gives of him here, it appears that he certainly met all those qualifications. What I want you to see is this. He made some mistakes, the same mistakes that people make today, and the same mistakes any one of us can make. Devastating mistakes, but not only that, one mistake leads to another. And I want to give you a little principle here that I pray to God you will not forget. If you will listen carefully to this message, it will be a protective message to you. Is it all positive with lots of glamour and good and so forth? No, it's truth. It's reality. And sometimes we don't like to hear reality. If you don't face reality and face the truth, you get yourself in trouble. Here's a man who had it all together. And so the scripture says that his son Jonathan fought a battle of the garrison of the Philistines, and he won the battle. But the scripture then says to us that it was Saul who blew the trumpet. And it was Saul, the message went out that Saul had won the battle. Well, it wasn't Saul at all, it was his son. So you see in this first incident in his life, he's got a problem. And that problem is pride. He could not say, my young son, Jonathan, went up and defeated the Philistines and won the battle. He's the one who sounded the trumpet, and he's the one who sent the message out. And so what I want you to see is this. One of the traps of the devil, one of the most successful traps that so many people fall into, and I want to say this as strong as I know how, that is the trap of pride. Cannot share whatever is happening. Must take credit no matter what. And so that leads us to another experience in his life. And the prophet Samuel had said to Saul, now here's what I want you to do. Before the battle, and here's what they would do. Before the battle, for example, they would offer sacrifices and cry out to God to give them victory. And so here's what he said to him. He said, now look, I want you to wait till I get there. And I will tell you exactly what to do. Because it was the prophet who had the responsibility of governing how the sacrifices were made and who was to be involved. So here is what happens. So the Philistines are coming in pretty strongly now. The Israelites are sort of getting frightened and they're scattering here and there. And so here's what happens. So the scripture says, now Saul waited 7 days according to the appointed time set by Samuel, but Samuel didn't come to Gilgal. He'd not come yet, and the people were scattering from him. So Saul said, bring to me the burnt offerings and the peace offerings, and he offered the burnt offerings. Now, God had said to him through Samuel, wait till I get there. Well, it must have been pretty late in the day because listen to what it says. He was not late, but for it says, as soon as he finished offering the burnt offering, behold, Samuel came and Saul went out to meet him and said to him, now watch this because there's a habit here that you'll see over and over in his life, the same habit that people have in their lives today. So here's what he said. He went out to meet him and to greet him. But Samuel said, what have you done? Saul said, well, because I saw that the people were scattering from me and that you didn't come within the appointed time, that the Philistines were assembling at Michmash, and therefore I said, now the Philistines will come down against me here at Gilgal, and I have not asked the favor of the Lord, so I forced myself and offered the burnt offerings. He forced himself. Now, notice what he did. First of all, he said he blamed it on the prophet, Samuel. He said, you didn't show up on time, but he did. And secondly, he said, the Philistines were coming down and the people were scattering. And all these, so what is he doing? First of all, he's offering an excuse for what he did. And to prove that he felt guilty for what he did, he said, I forced myself to do it. That I just made myself offer that offering, though he knew that it was forbidden. He said, you have acted foolishly. You have not kept the commandment of the Lord your God, which he commanded you. For now the Lord would have established your kingdom over Israel forever. It's not going to happen. The Lord has sought out for himself a man after his own heart, a man who will be obedient to him. Here's what I want you to think about for a moment. God hates pride. If you'll turn to the 11th chapter of the Proverbs for a moment, because it is such a trap, and there's so many people who are defeated by it, and they think they don't have it maybe. But listen to this verse in the 11th chapter of Proverbs in the second verse. When pride comes, then comes dishonor. Dishonor. They lose their, in other words, pride will cause us to lose the favor of God in our life. It can happen to pastors. It can happen to plumbers. It can happen to every single, listen, every phase of life. Mothers, no matter who you are, pride is the thing that God hates because it says, I. Look in the 16th chapter for a moment and look in, if you will, in the 18th verse. The scripture says, pride goes before destruction and a haughty spirit before stumbling. And oftentimes we only read part of that verse. Pride comes before destruction, but listen, and a haughty spirit before stumbling. And that is when we elevate ourselves beyond what God intends for us to do. And we take credit and we're looking for credit. And it's me, myself, and I. It is a terrible stumbling block. And what I want you to see, listen, it leads to something else. There's no such thing as becoming prideful without involving other sins in a person's life. Because what they've done, they've taken their eyes off God. I can handle it. And when somebody says, well, I can handle this and I can handle that, just trust me, you know, I can do it. Just trust the rock. Now, remember, that's what Peter said? Peter said, you can trust the rock. Next thing you know, what's he doing? He's denying that he even knows the Lord. And is it not true that when you are around people who are very prideful and egotistical, what does it do to your spirit? It turns your spirit away from them. And the truth is, when you're around someone who's prideful and arrogant, something in your spirit closes up to them. So the first thing I want you to notice is this. You can walk in step, but the moment you become prideful, you're out of step with him. You are heading in the wrong direction. The second thing I want you to notice is this. We get out of step with him when we deliberately and willfully commit known sin. That is, when a person who is a believer, for example, when we deliberately act disobedient to God, knowing that what obedience requires, and choose ourselves to do something that we know absolutely is not the will of God. We not only get out of step, but here's what happens. When pride is there, you say, I can handle it and I'll assume responsibility. When God tells us to do something and we do something differently, what we're saying is, I know better than God. I recognize that God is the sovereign ruler, but right now I'm in charge. When you and I choose to be disobedient to God, we choose to rule and reign in our own lives. And I'm telling you, dear friends, it bears terrible consequences. Because listen, you can't sin isolated. There's always relationships that go on here. And so here's Saul. He made his first mistake by taking credit. Next thing you know, he's excusing himself for not waiting for the prophet, elevating himself. In other words, he put himself on the same level as the prophet of God, which was a violation that Samuel could not ignore. Now what you see, and I'm going to show you something here in a moment, here's what he does. He makes another terrible mistake because he's been given a command, and as a result of listening to that command, he is responsible. So let me tell you about who the Amalekites were. The Amalekites were a nomad tribe, and they lived off of other people robbing and killing them. And what happened when the nation of Israel, the Hebrews, came out of Egyptian bondage, what happened is the Amalekites attacked them. And here's what they would do. They would attack the last ones who were the lame people, maybe couldn't walk as fast, couldn't ride, maybe had lame animals or whatever it might be, and they killed them. So God said one of these days he was going to deal with that. So these are the Amalekites. What God says to he says, now here's what I want you to do. I want you to go in and I want you to kill them. I want you to kill every single one of them. And I don't want you to leave anything. And so somebody says, well, now wait a minute. Why would God, who's a compassionate, loving God, tell him to take these people out? Well, remember this. God is a compassionate, loving God. And these people had been destroying and killing and robbing for years and years and years. There was no evidence of any repentance whatsoever. They had their own gods. They were idolatrous, serving other gods. So God said, I want you to take them out. And so what happens is they attack them. They save Agag. And secondly, they go through all of their sheep and so forth, and they take out the best and kill all the rest. And so they bring them back. Well, Samuel shows up, and he seemingly shows up every time it's necessary. Here's what happens. Samuel rose up early in the morning to meet Saul, and it was told Samuel, saying, Saul came to Carmel, and behold, he set up a monument for himself. Well, what's he doing making a monument to himself? Because his pride is the problem. And so Samuel came to Saul, and Saul said to him, blessed are you of the Lord. I've carried out the command of the Lord. Well, is that true or not? He did attack them. He did destroy their crops and a lot of their animals. But Samuel said then, what is this bleating of the sheep in my ears and the lowing of the oxen which I hear? Saul said, they have brought them from the Amalekites, for the people spared the best of the sheep and oxen in order to sacrifice to the Lord your God, but the rest we've utterly destroyed. That's not what God said. Here's what happens. Listen, when a person is usually disobeying God, they usually have an excuse. And so what he did, he didn't obey God. Listen, partial obedience is what? Is disobedience. And so he says, I did what you told me to do. No, he did partly of what he told him to do. But the message that Samuel gives here, I'm going to read it in a moment, but he asked him, why didn't you obey my voice? Well, we thought it was our idea that if we just pick out the best sheep and the best goats and all the rest and come back and we'll pay homage to God and sacrifice to him. That's not what he told him to do. Now, here's a passage in the 15th chapter I want you to look at, if you will, and the 22nd verse, because it's just as applicable to us today as it was to Saul. Samuel said, has the Lord as much delight in burnt offerings and sacrifices, that is, in gifts, as in obeying the voice of the Lord? Behold, to obey is better than sacrifice, and to heed than the fat of rams. Listen to this, for rebellion is as the sin of divination or witchcraft, and insubordination is as iniquity and idolatry. Because you have rejected the word of the Lord, he has also rejected you from being king. Think about this. He says that disobedience and rebellion, it's as much sinful as witchcraft and as fortune telling, divination. And you see, sometimes we have the idea that we can sort of evaluate sin on here's sin that's not so bad, here's sin not quite, and on down we go, we want to rate it. Let me ask you, how do you rate sin? Who rates it? We rationalize it, but we can't rate it. He said, you didn't do what I asked you to do. And he says, what you've done is as sinful as divination, witchcraft. And listen, God hated it, and he destroyed them. When a witch was discovered or somebody was doing that kind of thing, they destroyed. That was the law of God, because he knew. Here's what that is. It's idolatry. In other words, if you go to someone else to seek some divination of some sort and you're trying to find the will of God for your life, what you're doing is you are acknowledging that man can show you the will of God by some strange or by some personal ability or talent or skill, or they have some insight into your life. That's why the whole New Age movement that substitutes other things for God is destined for utter destruction. It is not of God. You say, well, I know some fine people, and then they're misled. The only person that you and I have the right to seek the mind of God about is our Heavenly Father, or someone who is committed to the Heavenly Father, who is a spirit-filled believer, who has your best interest at heart, and who knows the Word of God, and who can lead you, listen, according to the Scripture. They didn't have the Scripture in those days. And so what happens? Here's what he says. God hates it. He says, rebellion is as the sin of divination, and insubordination is as iniquity and idolatry. And let me say this to you, and be careful how you listen. If you have never trusted Jesus Christ as your personal Savior, you're not a Christian. Do you realize that you're guilty of idolatry? You say, I'm not guilty of idolatry. Well, let me ask you this. If God the Father, through His Son Jesus Christ, is not God in your life, you have decided to be God in your life. I will decide what I'll do. I will decide who I am. I will decide where I'll go. I'll decide how I'm going to spend my money. I'll decide who I like. I'll decide who I relate to. It is idolatry. If you want life at its best, you acknowledge the living God through His Son, Jesus Christ. You say, well, I believe in God, but not Jesus. Think about this. The resurrection of His Son was God's shout to the world. He's told you the truth. He is the way. Now follow Him.
3: 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Everything a believer does to honor Christ is significant to God, even if other people never know about it. Here's a moment with Charles Stanley.
1: And when I think about the Apostle Paul, we think about all that he achieved, the churches he established, the sermons he preached, all the places he traveled, just this absolutely awesome ministry he had. But one thing we forget, and Paul did not forget, and that is those who helped him, those who were in the background but who were very important. Listen, for example, in this fourth chapter of Colossians. He names 9 of his co-workers, 9 of his friends who were helping him. For example, he talks about Tychicus, and then Onesimus, and Aristarchus, and Barnabas, and Mark, and Justus, and Epaphras, and Luke, Demas, and Archippus. All of these were part of his ministry. And you see, if you should ask any one of them, well, what kind of ministry do you have? They would probably say what some of you would say, well, I just do so and so. In the kingdom of God, there's no just I do anything. Listen to how he described Tychicus. He said, as to all my affairs, Tychicus, our beloved brother, faithful servant, and fellow bondservant. And what did he do? Here's what Tychicus did. He took Paul's letters that he was writing from a Roman prison, by the way, and he carried them to the churches. And you see, oftentimes, those who are serving in places that may be less prominent feel like that what they're doing is less important. It is not less important. I don't know where you serve the Lord, in your church or maybe in some ministry. What you do is very important in the eyes of God. There's no such thing as less than. No such thing as being unimportant. We're all important. We have different roles. Every single role is important in the eyes of God.
3: 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And if you're a follower of Christ, what you do is very important to Him as well. 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
5: To fully engage with Esther's story, we need to be familiar with the three characters who play a major role. First is Mordecai, Esther's adoptive father. Second is Haman, a powerful leader in the king's company who held on to generational hatred for the Jews. And third, the king of Persia. Now, when the king discovered Mordecai had once saved his life but was never rewarded, the stage was set. Hi, I'm Clayton Bjellin, and today on Insight for Living, Chuck Swindoll describes the twists and turns in this epic plot. We're picking up in Esther chapter 6, in the Bible, with a message titled, What Goes Around, Comes Around.

As soon as the king heard nothing had been done for Mordecai, his wheels started turning. He began to imagine what might be done, and then he had to figure out who would help him carry it out. And so in verse 4, he asks the logical question, who is in the court? Now, Haman had just entered the outer court of the king's palace. Watch this. In order to speak to the king about hanging Mordecai on the gallows, which he had prepared for him. Is this a great moment or what? Verse 5. King's servant said, behold, Haman is standing in the court. And the king said, let him come in. Verse 6. So Haman came in, and the king said to him, what is to be done for the man whom the king desires to honor? And Haman said to himself, whom would the king desire to honor more than me? Of course. Let's begin with the king's robe, which the king has worn, and choose the horse on which the king has ridden, and the crown on whose head the royal crown has been placed, and let them array the man whom the king desires to honor, and lead him on horseback through the city square and proclaim before him that it shall be done to the man whom the king desires to honor. Verse 10, one of my all-time favorite verses. Take quickly the robes, the crown, the horse, and all you have said, and do that for Mordecai the Jew. Oh, no. Oh, man. Oh. This has got to be a mistake. Who? Mordecai the Jew, who is sitting at the king's gate. Do not fall short in anything of all that you have said. Now, I want to get the finest in the kingdom to make the announcement. So, Haman, you be the one who leads the horse through the city and make the announcement how great this man is that sits on this horse. This is an in-your-face kind of announcement. Some of you look at me rather piously. How could you think such a thing? Oh, it's easy. Just like you could do it. I mean, this is my chance to get back. No, all of a sudden, I can't. I've got to go through, and to make it worse, I thought of it. I thought of this idea. So Haman, oh, this is great. So Haman took the robe and the horse and arrayed Mordecai and led him on horseback through the city square and proclaimed before him, thus it shall be done to the man whom the king desires to honor. One wise commentator said the words Haman had to proclaim must have been as gravel in his mouth. We have a saying in our day. It's called, what goes around comes around. It has come around for Mordecai. Sitting on that horse in regal attire is the most surprised man in the kingdom. That's the beauty of the story. Not a proud man, not a man whispering, say it a little louder. Eat your heart out, Haman. Not a word. You read nothing. Listen to me. Nothing of vengeance in Mordecai's life. You know what I appreciate most? The silence of Mordecai. How rare are the people who can be promoted to a place of significant stature and not live for their own clippings, and not crave the lights, not demand to be in the center stage, to be treated with kid gloves. You know a beautiful scene? It's a small phrase you would probably in your reading overlook. Verse 12. Then Mordecai returned to the king's gate. Isn't that great?
rather than Mordecai, decided it was time for a promotion. You know why it's significant? Because that's where he's been all the time. And his role has not gone to his head. I thought I was the first to discover that. And then I found in an old book published in 1880 from a man named Alexander Raleigh this insightful paragraph, better than I could have ever thought, and I quote, "A proud, ambitious man would have said to himself, 'No more of the king's gates for me. I shall direct my steps now to the king's palace and hold myself ready for honor, which surely must now be at hand.' Mordecai seems to have said with himself, 'If these things are designed for me in God's good providence, they will find me. But they must seek me. I will not seek them. Those who confer them know my address, Mordecai, at the king's gate. That will still find me. Let the crowd wander and disperse. I've had enough of their incense. Let Haman go whither he will. He is in the hands of the Lord. Let my friends at home wait. They will all hear all in time. I can wait best at the old place, and in the accustomed way, I'll be at the king's gate." Have you been promoted in recent days? Has God's providence smiled on you so that you are now being quoted in places where you were once not even known? Have you come to the place of nobility in the eyes of the people? The real question is, are you still comfortable at the king's gate? Or must you now live in the palace where you are protected from the real world? Must you now be treated with special care and be given a special touch and not bothered with everyday problems? Mordecai said, "Just drop me off at the king's gate." Let me give you a little piece of advice. No matter what happens to you, the best place on earth is the king's gate. One more principle comes from this story in this chapter, and that is, when nothing seems just, it is. If you're like me, you have been waiting for a long time for the other shoe to fall. You have been wanting somehow, not for Mordecai to take vengeance, that's not his right, but you have been wanting Haman to get what he deserves. There's something in all of us that wants justice. That's why we will go to the trouble of finding an attorney and, if necessary, going to law in this case, because we have to bring about a sense of justice when we have been wronged. And this man, Haman, has strutted his stuff long enough. When all seems lost, when nothing seems just, it is. Listen to 12. "Mordecai returned to the king's gate, but Haman hurried home, mourning with his head covered." Remember the last time he was there? He was going through the litany of how great he is. Now he slides under the door as he gets there that afternoon, and he recounts to Zeresh, his wife, and his friends everything that had happened to him. The Haman types are the type that always blame other people for their misfortune. Have you noticed that? It's never, "God has taught me a valuable lesson," or, "I have been humbled through this, and in the loss I have gained," or, "God has crushed my spirit and I have learned to rely on him." It is invariably, "If it hadn't been for him, if she hadn't said, if that person hadn't done, if the company hadn't," and on and on and on. Haman's like that. He rehearses all that has happened to him, not all that he brought on himself. Then his wise men and Zeresh, his wife, said to him, "Hold on. If Mordecai, before whom you have begun to fall, is of Jewish origin, you will not overcome him. Your days are numbered. You will surely fall before him." You know what? You've got to admire their theology. They are right on target.
That couldn't have been sourced better if I had read for you Genesis 12, 2 and 3. I will make you, the Jews, a great nation. I will bless you. I will bless those who bless you. And the one who curses you, I will curse. The marginal reference states, I will bind under a curse. Genesis 12, 2 and 3, the Abrahamic covenant. My people will be protected. You curse them, you'll pay a terrible price. Thank God America has not forgotten that. It's wise to remain allies to the Jews. When nothing seems just, it is. And they say to him, don't get your hopes up for many more mornings. It looks like you're about done for. Not while I was graduating from seminary, but a couple of years before my class made it, I was sitting in the audience listening to the long-standing president of Dallas Seminary at the time, Dr. John Walvoord. I forget much of what he said, but I will never forget a statement he made as he was challenging the graduates to a life of purity, holiness, humility, godliness. I remember his warning all of those graduates in cap and gown that day to be careful with how they handled the glory of God and God's use of their lives in the days ahead. He made a statement not original to him, but at the time, I had never read it anywhere else before. He said, remember, God's wheels grind slowly, but they grind exceedingly fine. Never forget that. Here in the case of Haman, God's wheels grind exceedingly fine. Never once in all of his peacocks strutting about the kingdom had God overlooked Haman. Never once. In none of his plan for the murder of the Jews, to say nothing of the murder of Mordecai, that day had God missed the statements, the feelings of the hearts, the motives behind the decisions. His wheels grind slowly, but exceedingly fine. I don't care how important you may think you are, or how valuable you feel you are to the company, or the community, or the home, or the church, its wheels grind exceedingly fine. Be very, very careful about walking in pride. It will come back to curse you. Having heard these words, in fact, while verse 14, while they were still talking with him, a knock came at the door. And before he could even get his thoughts together, according to the verse, the king's eunuch had arrived and hastily brought Haman to the banquet which Esther had prepared. I mean, he didn't even have time to compute what was said before he was swept out of the house and moved right on to the palace of the king for this ominous banquet that would spell his doom. Will you allow a preacher a little imagination for a moment? I can't help but wonder if on the way to the king's palace, Haman didn't glance at the gallows and truly think, could it be that the one I planned to put there will never go and I will be hung there in its place? It's the kind of thought that Judas thought of too late. There's an old English couplet that says, still as of old, man by himself is priced. For 30 pieces, Judas sold himself, not Christ. There he stood in a moment of hesitation before going into the banquet. What goes around comes around. We've seen the principle, things are not as they seem, carried out in four different manners, haven't we? When all seems lost, it isn't. When no one seems to notice, they do. When everything seems great, it isn't. And when nothing seems just, it is.
Which is another way of saying, when God seems absent, he's present. Even when you think you have lost it all, in the losing of all, God uses it as an opportunity to bring you to your knees. That's the strange way he works, you know. I saw in a Billy Graham Decision magazine a story that was entitled Disaster. Maybe you remember reading it. It was a story of a man who was shipwrecked and thrown on an island with nothing but a few things he was able to salvage from the ship. And he hurriedly built a little hut in which he would be protected from the elements and where he could keep the few last possessions he had salvaged from the wreck. And he lived through the hot sun and the cold nights and the stormy days and nights on the island. And returning one evening after a search for food, and he had every day watched for a passing ship and saw nothing. When he came back that evening, he was terrified to find that the little hut he had built was consumed in flames. And he stood there without any ability to stop the fire and a crushing disaster of realizing that the last bit he had was now gone. Yet by divine mercy, his affliction was going to work toward mighty advantage. He went to sleep that night near the ashes, listening to the surf as it pounded on the sand, awoke early the next morning, and to his surprise, as he sat up, he saw a ship. And before he could awaken himself fully, he heard the footsteps of a crew of men next to him. And one of them said, "We saw your smoke signal and we came to rescue you." Everything the maroon man owned had to be destroyed before he could be rescued. Where are you in this story? I speak mainly to the Haymans, who have been kind enough to listen very carefully. You've been engaged in building your kingdom and erecting your fortune, establishing your name, making it prominent so that other people would ooh and ah. You've got your fortune in hand. You can see

0: where pleasures and comfort led, until one day in a quiet place I met the master face to face. With station and rank and wealth for my goal, much thought for my body but none for my soul, I'd entered to win this life's mad race when I met the master face to face. I'd built my towers and reared them high till they had pierced the blue of the sky. I'd sworn to rule with an iron mace when I met my master face to face. I met him and knew him and blushed to see that his eyes full of sorrow were fixed upon me. I faltered and fell at his feet that day while my castles melted and vanished away. Melted and vanished, and in their place nothing else could I see but the master's face. My thoughts are now for the souls of men. I have lost my life to find it again. Since that day in a quiet place when I met the master face to face. I'd like you to bow your heads for a few moments. I'd like to address you who feel that God has been absent or on hold, distant in some way. I would like to reassure you of this. He has been present all the time. Furthermore, he knows your heart. He knows the true condition of your soul. He knows the impurities of your motive. He knows the depravity of your sin. But he has come to your rescue today. The good news is that he has come to you. He's heard your signal, and he will not turn you away. You're surrounded this day in all corners of this world with people who have given their hearts to Jesus Christ. Maybe they've not announced it to you, but I can assure you, in churches that preach his truth, they're there in great numbers. They understand the battle you're going through. I today invite you to make a decision they have made, and that is to give your life to Jesus Christ. Don't wait. Father, we come just as we are today. We come as Hamans and Mordecais. We come in our need. Come in the dread of our own foolish decisions. We come in the misery of a memory, and yet we come. Thank you for truth that emerges from an ancient book whose scrolls are hardly known by the public at large. Thank you for speaking to us through the lives and lips of men and women that we can identify with, who lived in a culture we'll never know, at a time where we could never be. Thank you for the glory of heaven that awaits all who know Jesus Christ, for the pleasures of sins forgiven, tears removed, blessings eternally ours to enjoy, rewards never made real on earth coming to pass there.
1: Whether you came to this program today more like Haman, building your own kingdom, or more like Mordecai, faithful and overlooked, the invitation is the same. Come just as you are. God has not been absent. He's been present all along, working behind the scenes on your behalf. Did you know that Insight for Living has assembled a special bundle of Bible study tools for the Esther series? This bundle includes the Searching the Scriptures Bible Study Workbook, the full-length biography of Esther written by Chuck, and the complete collection of 12 sermons on CD. 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I'm Clayton Bjelland, and don't miss Chuck Swindoll's enlightening message tomorrow on Insight for Living.

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0: Good evening. Tonight's moment on prayer is inspired by Psalm 145, verses 4 to 7. One generation commends your acts to another. They tell of your mighty deeds. It's 11 o'clock on Tuesday night. Tonight our prayers turn toward home, to our children sleeping in their beds, our parents, our grandchildren, and the generations rising up across the Hunter. Lord God, your faithfulness isn't just for tonight. It stretches across generations. We pray for our families in our community right now. May our lives speak so clearly of your goodness that the next generation can't help but see it. We pray for the homes listening in across Newcastle and the Hunter tonight. Bring peace to parents who are tired, wisdom to those raising teenagers, and a deep sense of security to our children. Let your love be the legacy we leave behind. Good night and God bless. We pray these prayers through Christ our Lord. Amen.
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3: You know you're being revived when you obey the word of God. 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

0: Imagine assembling a complicated piece of furniture without the instructions. You wind up with extra screws, a wobbly chair, and maybe a bruised ego. Well, that's a good picture of life without the Bible. God's Word is our instruction manual, keeping us from poor decisions and the devil's smooth sales pitches. Today on A New Beginning, Pastor Greg Laurie shows us how to build a life where the pieces fit together because they all came straight from the manufacturer.
1: We're in Nehemiah, which is a story of the children of Israel returning to Jerusalem to rebuild the walls of Jerusalem. So now the walls of Jerusalem are completed. They've rebuilt the walls of Jerusalem in a record 52 days. Amazing. Now look at what happens. Go over to Nehemiah 8, verse 1. The people assembled with a unified purpose at the square inside the water gate. They asked Ezra the scribe to bring out the book of the law of Moses, which the Lord had given for Israel to obey. And on October 8th, Ezra the priest brought the book of the law before the assembly, which included the men and the women and the children old enough to understand. He faced the square inside the water gate from early morning to noon and read aloud to everyone who could understand. All the people listened closely to the book of the law. And when they saw him open the book, they rose to their feet. I love this. So now they're having a Bible study. And a revival breaks out. And these are some signs of revival. When I say revival, I mean these are signs that you're spiritually alive. Signs that you're flourishing spiritually. Signs that you are the kind of Christian you ought to be. Number one, you're having revival when you're hungry for God's word. Look at verse 1. They asked Ezra, the priest, to bring out the book of the law of Moses. They asked, hey man, would you give us a Bible study? So Ezra enters the story again. Now Ezra was a part of the beginning of the story of the rebuilding of Jerusalem. He led the first wave of the Jews back where they rebuilt the temple, but his task had been completed. God raised up Nehemiah to come back and rebuild the walls. And so Ezra had been, I don't want to sound the back burner, but he hadn't been in the narrative at this point. And God brings him back again. They say, we want to see Ezra again. He, you know, he's the one we need now. Reminding us that we all have a part to play in the work of God. And Ezra's an older guy now. He might have thought, well, no one wants to hear from me anymore, you know. They're saying, Ezra, bring back Ezra. So he's back here now bringing the word of God to them. You may feel like your best days are behind you. Hey, Moses didn't even get started until he was 80 years old. Who knows what God could do? You know, as people get older, you know, they start thinking about retirement. I was just talking to someone here, and he says, the word retirement is not in my vocabulary. Why would I retire? I love to. He's actually a foreman. He has a construction company. And he says, I love to get out there and talk to these people about Jesus Christ. And I have ministry opportunities every day. And I love that. As you get older, you may have new opportunities. Hopefully, you've acquired some wisdom with the passing of the years, that you can pass on to others. Ezra, God still wants to use Ezra. So now he's the one bringing the message to the people and they listen closely to what he was saying. You know, a preacher can tell when you're paying attention. I don't know if you know this, but I can see you. And there's telltale signs, maybe what I'm saying is not connecting. When you yawn, yeah, that's a big one. Even when you do the cover up the yawn, I know those too, you know. Or you stretch your arms, or you look at your watch, or you start hitting your watch. These are not good signs. Or I like the one where you act like you're praying when you're sleeping. I know you're not praying. You can fold your hands. And look, there's no excuse for boring preaching, but there's also a place for listening well. For giving your attention with intention. The story is told of President Calvin Coolidge, who attended church one Sunday. He came home after and his wife said, well, Cal, what did the preacher have to say? President Coolidge said, well, he preached on sin. She said, well, what did he have to say about it? He says, I think he was against it. He wasn't paying attention. So we need to listen carefully. Number two, you're having revival when people spontaneously and passionately worship God. Look at verse 6. Ezra praised the Lord, the great God, and all the people said, amen, amen. And they lifted their hands and they bowed down and worshiped with their faces to the ground. I like that. Amen. It's a good thing to say amen. Say amen right now. Go.
2: Amen.
1: There you go. Amen just means so be it. I agree. It's an affirmation that people are saying, amen. This is a beautiful scene. These people just can't get enough of God's word. Look at verse 3. He faced a square inside the water gate from early morning to noon and read aloud to everyone. And the people were standing. That means they stood for 6 hours listening to the message. So don't complain if I go 5 minutes over sometime. He's going long today, don't you think? Think how long he went. But the people loved it and they wanted to hear what it had to say. 6 times in this chapter, the word understanding is used. Verse 3, he read aloud to everyone who could understand. And all the people listened closely. They understood. They listened. They paid attention. Here's another point. You know you're being revived when you obey the word of God. It's not enough to just be a hearer of the word. You need to be a doer of the word. Jesus said at the conclusion of the Sermon on the Mount, whoever hears these sayings of mine and does them, it's like a wise man who built his house on a rock, and the storms came and the floods came and beat upon that house and it stood strong. Whoever hears these sayings of mine and does not do them, he's like a foolish man who built his house upon the sand. And the storms came and the floods came and beat on that house and it fell. See, it's all about listening, but it's also about doing, applying it, obeying. And this is what we see the people are doing. They're applying what they're hearing. They obey the word of God. Nehemiah 8:8, they read from the book of the law, and he explained that the people understood it. Then Nehemiah and Ezra, the high priest and scribe and the Levites over there said, this is a sacred day before the Lord, and the people began weeping. You know, sometimes we need to weep over our sin. People will say, oh, I go to church to be lifted up, not to be beaten down. Really? I go to church to hear truth. And sometimes I need to be told the truth and it isn't so comfortable. See, my job as a pastor is to comfort the afflicted, but it's also to afflict the comfortable. It's like going to a doctor. It'd be like saying, I want a doctor that will only give me good news. He'll never tell me anything negative. Well, if that doctor won't tell you the truth, he's not following his Hippocratic oath, which is to do no harm. He has to tell you. And it's hard because I have friends who are doctors and I've talked with them about how difficult it must be to give someone bad news. To say, I'm sorry to tell you, you have cancer, or I'm sorry to tell you, you have this condition, but how wonderful it must be to come with good news, but there's this treatment, or this is the thing you need to do next, and this is what a doctor has to do. They're there to help you be restored to health. And the same is true of a preacher, but really the same is true of a Christian. We want to help people hear the truth, and some people need to be sad before they can be happy. And by sad, I mean they need to see their sinful condition, be sorry for it, and mourn over it or cry over it. Jesus said, blessed are they that mourn, for they shall be comforted. Or another way you could translate it is, blessed are the sad, for they will be happy. So sometimes you have to be sad before you can be happy and hear the truth and deal with the problem and then ask God to forgive you of your sin. So they are crying over their sin. But after they cry over their sin, then they begin to rejoice because God has forgiven them. And that's a great thing that comes. Verse 9, he says, don't weep on a day like this. It's a sacred day before the Lord. And they went away to eat and drink, and they were in, have a festive meal and share gifts of food and celebrate with great joy. So now the prophet says, okay, enough crying. You've cried already. God forgave you. Stop. Now let's rejoice. let's have a meal together. And it's funny because over in Nehemiah 8:10, it says, go celebrate with festive, rich foods and sweet drinks. Maybe the modern equivalent would be no tofu, nothing healthy. Let's eat pizza and hamburgers and enchiladas, and let's drink original Coke. No diet Coke. I don't even really like Coke personally, but I'm just pointing out, let's celebrate, let's have a good time. The result of having your sin forgiven is joy. The Bible says, blessed or happy is the man whose sin is forgiven.
0: Glad you're joining us today for A New Beginning with Pastor Greg Laurie from Harvest Ministries in the U.S. We're in Nehemiah chapter 8 today as Pastor Greg presents his message called Never Give Up.
1: So the people now are rejoicing over the fact that God has forgiven them of their sin. See, doing what God wants you to do is the way to be happy. I think sometimes we think, oh man, doing the sinful things, that's where the happiness is. Now let me say something that might surprise you. It can be fun to sin, but it's very short-lived. And then the repercussions come. And then the consequences come. Sometimes consequences that can last for a lifetime because of your so-called fun. So we think, oh no, the fun and the happiness in life is in sin, when in reality, it's the opposite. The fun, if you will, the happiness in life is in obedience to God. That's what the Bible is telling us. You can have a happy life without sin, without sex outside of marriage, without drugs or alcohol, without selfishness. This is what God wants. Now, this was a great work of God, and they had a revival. Did it last? Yes, for a time. Did it last forever? No, no revival does. Billy Sunday, the great preacher, was once asked if he thought revivals lasted. His response was, no, neither does a bath, but it's good to have one occasionally. See, we need to be revived again and again. We need to be refreshed again and again. We need to recommit our life to Christ again and again. The Bible says, be filled with the Holy Spirit, speaking to yourself in psalms and hymns and spiritual songs, singing and making melody in your hearts to the Lord, in Ephesians 5. And that word be filled is a command. So God says, I command you to be filled with the Holy Spirit. And also in the Greek, it speaks of something that's continuous. So the Lord is saying, I command you each and every day to be filled with the Holy Spirit again and again and again, being filled and refilled. Can you imagine buying a car, driving it for maybe a week and a half, then stops running? Take it back to the dealership. What's wrong with this car? It stopped running. Have you recharged it? No. Did you put gas in it? No. You see, you've got to recharge your electric car. You've got to gas up your car. And in the same way, I need to be recharged. I need to be refilled. And I need to do it again and again and again. That's how you live in a continuous state of revival and relationship with God. That's what the early church did. Acts 2:46 says they worshiped together in the temple each day. They met in homes and met for the Lord's Supper and shared their meals with great joy and generosity. And they were praising God and enjoying the goodwill of all of the people. And the Lord added to the church daily those that were being saved. One thing that's mentioned there is the Lord's Supper. We also call this communion. This is where we take the bread and the cup, which are reminders of the death of Jesus Christ. Why should we receive communion? Number one, in remembrance. Jesus said, do this in remembrance of me. It's a reminder. I have a wedding ring that I've been wearing for over 50 years. It reminds me that I'm married. I also have a woman living in my home that reminds me as well. I don't take this ring off. I don't know if I could take it off because I've gained weight since I got married. I would need the jaws of life at the fire department to probably get it off, but I don't want to take it off and I don't need to, but it's a little reminder. And so communion's a reminder of what Jesus did for you. He laid his life down for you. He sacrificed himself on the cross for you so you could be forgiven of your sin. But then number two, communion is a time of examination. It says in 1 Corinthians 11:28, when we receive the elements of communion, let a person examine themselves. So it's a moment where I say, is my life right with God? Am I walking with the Lord as I should? Have I been spending too much time down in the plane of, oh no? Have I been making compromises? Have I been doing or saying things I should not be doing? Is there an unconfessed sin in my life? This is the time to deal with that. So examination. Let a man examine himself. But it's also a time of anticipation because we're told we should receive the elements of communion until he comes. So when Christ comes, we won't have communion after that. But until that day, we do it in anticipation of his return. But let me say one final thing about communion, and that is this is for Christians only. You might say, well, I think, you know, a little ritual will do me some good. Not this ritual. Because the Bible says if you receive these elements in an unworthy manner, you eat and drink judgment to yourself. What does that mean? It means that I'm taking something that represents the sacred, and I'm almost mocking it by not believing in what it represents or specifically who it represents. So when I receive communion, I want to believe in the one that it represents. I want to have a relationship with him. And so if you've never asked Jesus Christ to come into your life, this is the time to do it. Say, Lord, I know I'm a sinner and I believe Jesus died for my sin and I want this happiness and purpose in life I've been hearing about and I want to know that I'll go to heaven when I die. Jesus, come into my life and forgive me. And then you'll have that joy and that happiness the Bible promises. Jesus says, behold, I stand at the door and I knock, and if you'll hear my voice and open the door, I will come in. If you would like Christ to come into your life and forgive you of your sin, just pray this prayer after me, right where you are. Just pray, Lord Jesus, I know I'm a sinner, but I know you are the Savior of the world who died on the cross for my sin. I'm sorry for my sin. I turn from it. I repent of it. And I ask you to come into my life and forgive me of all of my sin. I choose to follow you from this moment forward. In Jesus' name I pray, amen.

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In the morning, when I open the microwave, I will find last night's vegetables. I reheated them, but forgot to take them out. They've been sitting in the microwave all night. Or I'll find the same cup of coffee that I've reheated many times. I keep forgetting to take it out of the microwave, so I have to reheat the same cup over and over again. But it's not just me that has a bad memory. The Bible says that God also has a bad memory. Because of what Jesus has done for us, if we belong to Jesus, God won't remember any of our secrets, shame, regrets, guilt, or sin. It's as if God puts all our shame into my microwave and forgets it even happened. Just like last night's vegetables and cups of coffee. G'day, I'm Sam Chan with God in 60 Seconds. For more space to think and talk about God, go to thirdspace.org.au.

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1: 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Am I better at sports than I realise?
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1: You ever had a bad toothache? I got one right now and it hurts like crazy, and it kept me up all night last night. I was walking around with a wheat pack on my face feeling sorry for myself, but the strange thing is, from the outside, I looked fine. You couldn't tell I was in pain from my physical appearance. And I think that's what it can be like with our mental health. On the outside, people might seem like they're all together, but on the inside, there can be a mountain of pain that nobody else sees. So if you can't see mental ill health, how can you spot it in someone you love? Well, I think you need to take quite a brave step and just ask them how they're going. Not rudely, not nosily, but with love and care. Because you might be the very person God uses to walk alongside somebody else to give them a glimpse of freedom in amongst all the mental anguish.
0: For more candid conversations on faith and mental well-being, check out sunburntsouls.com.

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1: 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He leads me beside quiet waters. He restores my soul. 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
1: A word on God's protection. 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
5: We have been rescued. And if we realize what we were rescued from, we will live with joy and we will live with worship and we'll set the bar really low for anything else God has to. 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
6: 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I'm John Fuller, and we're so glad you've joined us today.
7: John, we had a fascinating conversation with Gary last time about the things that rob our intimacy with God. Let me put on pause. What robs you of that intimacy? Mm-hmm. Something popping up, like maybe you don't have peace, or you're over-controlling, or maybe you're putting your family in that first position.

0: needs to be the Lord.
1: Gary Thomas is a prolific writer. He's got numerous books about marriage and walking with God, and they've sold millions of copies. He's a recurring guest here at Focus, always popular, and is on the pastoral teaching team at Cherry Hills Community Church in Highlands Ranch, Colorado. We're talking today, a continuation, as Jim said, of what started last time, talking about the book, The Life You Were Reborn to Live, Dismantling 12 Lies That Rob Your Intimacy with God.
0: Gary, welcome back to Focus on the Family. Great to have you, as always.
2: Thank you.
0: Hey, let's start with Scripture. Romans 12:2 tells us, do not be conformed to this world, but be transformed by the renewal of your mind. Now, let me add a little additional Scripture there where Paul says, those things I don't want to do, I do, and those things I should do, I don't do, in essence. So put those two together for us. It is kind of that battle of our mind, our heart, our soul, that Paul's actually recognizing in his own heart. And he's a giant of the faith.
2: Yeah. Well, belief sets up what we practice. We will never practice perfectly. This side of heaven, we are all going to be a work in progress. In fact, one of the chapters that was hardest for me to write was living with the ongoing reality of sin, recognizing that that's going to be a continuing factor. What is my relationship with sin? How can I learn from that rather than be defeated about that?
0: Mm-hmm.
2: But if I don't believe the truth, I'm going to practice a lie and I'm going to live a lie. So the mind isn't everything. But when he says, be transformed by the renewing of your mind, I do think he says it begins there. And so often when Paul sets up the ethics, it's remember who you are before he tells us what to do. You're dearly beloved. You're chosen by God. You're adopted by God. Therefore, live this way. If we are mistaken about who we are, we're going to be mistaken in the way we live.
0: And it's so true. Gary, you mentioned a lie in the book about self-serving salvation.
2: Yes.
0: Let's hit that because that one jumped off the page at me. We all do that to a certain degree. I think it's just, and again, in our fallen nature as human beings. And you've got to keep checking that in your spirit, in your soul, to hopefully make sure you're doing it less and less. Right. But speak to self-serving salvation. What does that mean?
2: It means we make it all about us. It means, and this is one of the lies I think I picked up in the church, that Jesus lived a perfect life, died on the cross, rose from the dead so that my sins could be forgiven, and I could live with him in heaven for eternity.
0: Yeah, that's all true.
2: That's true, but it's not complete. That's a self-centered view where, okay, I get forgiven, and I hang on for heaven, and that's what it means to live the Christian life. Paul says in 2 Corinthians 5:15, and he died for all that. And the word that is basically meaning because. He died for all that. Those who live should no longer live for themselves, but for him who died for them and was raised again.
0: Right.
2: So the full gospel isn't just Jesus saved me, but that God enlists me. He has a plan for my life. He has a role for you to play. He's given you gifts. He's given you talents. He wants to use you to fulfill a role in his kingdom. And if we have just a self-centered view of salvation, when life starts to hurt and ministry starts to get hard, we want to jump off. A verse that has just changed my life, I've just been living with, 2 Timothy 4:5, Paul tells Timothy, endure hardship, discharge all the duties of your ministry. And Paul's warning Timothy, faith means you're going to be hot, you're going to be cold, you're going to be tired, you're going to be persecuted. But Timothy, hang in there. Sometimes you have to endure it. It's not just about getting to heaven. It's about fulfilling all the duties of your ministry. I was speaking to a physician once, and she had graduated with hundreds of thousands of dollars of debt that she had finally begun, had pretty much paid off. But she tells she believes God created her to be a physician, but her office spends as much time trying to get paid from insurance and Medicaid as they do caring for patients. Half the patients come in. They've already self-diagnosed themselves on the internet. I need this supplement. I need this weird procedure. She's got the drug addicts who know what symptoms to present so that she'll give them opioids. And when she sees through it, they can get violent and angry. She's threatened with malpractice lawsuits. And she's like, I want to practice medicine, but I'm so tired of this, and why do I have to put up with that? As a pastor, you like to be comforting, but sometimes as a pastor, you have to say what I said to her, what Paul said to Timothy, If God has called you to do this, that means you have to endure the hardship and discharge all the duties of your ministry.
0: Yeah.
2: And I've said it to husbands. I had one husband. His wife was divorcing him, I didn't believe, for biblical reasons. You know, I've spoken out. Abandonment. Jesus uses adultery. I've spoken out. I would never ask a woman to stay in a physically abusive marriage and whatnot. But she was divorcing him, so he's fighting to keep his family intact. And he was the only one fighting. And you put up with a lot when you're facing that. And he finally texted me and he said this, "Gary, why am I fighting for this marriage? Nothing is ever good enough for her. I could just go my own way and just be free." And here's what I texted back to him. "You're fighting for your marriage because you made vows before God, because you want your kids to have an intact home, because God is using even your wife's tiresome aspects to help you grow. You've been digging deeper into your faith in part because of the way you're being mistreated. This doesn't make it easy, but it makes it worthwhile." And it's basically saying, husband and father, endure hardship, discharge all the duties of your ministry. You may be the only one fighting for your family, but you need to engage in that fight. Now, I've had people try to sidestep this call saying, "Gary, you and I both know God's going to forgive me, and I'm going to go to heaven anyway." I've literally heard that.
0: Oh, yeah.
2: In any number of ethical situations, that comes from a self-serving salvation, that view that it's all about being saved, forgiven, and waiting for heaven, which is not the gospel Jesus taught. He said, "Seek first the kingdom of God." It's not what Paul taught when he said, "He died for all, that those who live no longer live for themselves, but for him who died for them and was raised again."
0: Man, there is so much in that answer, Gary. Moving to another lie that we need to dismantle is that materialistic world. This is probably one of the biggest battles for the West, the battle between a materialistic world and a supernatural, spirit-led world. How do we reduce the one and increase the other in our relationship with God?
2: This was one of the—
0: I kind of like running water and bathrooms inside the house. Are those— is that a materialistic thing?
2: No, what I'm talking about there is a materialistic worldview that denies the supernatural aspects, specifically the reality of angels. And I have to confess, I hardly ever taught about angels and spoke about angels because I was thinking my friends would say, "Oh, Gary, and are you waiting for the Easter Bunny to show up?" I mean, kind of that thing. But when I looked into how pervasive angels were throughout the Old Testament and the New Testament, it is shocking. Just about every major movement of God, the angels were active there. And then the New Testament saying that angels are still active today. And the way that changes our faith, what it does for me is it takes it from living a life of feeling alone and fearful to going on the offense. I'm not just playing defense. God's mighty messengers are there to help fight God's battles. This is a Christian privilege. People talk about everybody has a guardian angel. I'm not sure I'm buying that. The angels are sent to be messengers of God's servants. Psalm 91, 9 and 11 says, "If you say, 'The Lord is my refuge,' and you make the Most High your dwelling, then he will command his angels concerning you to guard you in all your ways." Which, believer, this is one of the great kingdom privileges. There are millions of them. But you give your trust to God, and God says to his mighty angel warriors— they're not little fat cherubs in wings wearing diapers. These are mighty messengers that make people feel terrified. God is saying to them, "This is my daughter. Protect her. Empower her as she goes out." A widow who read an earlier chapter of this book— this was so fulfilling— wrote to me and said, "Gary, I was in tears. I lost my husband this past year. I'm an older woman. I felt so alone. And I read about this divine protection that's real and some of the stories you shared about how angels were really there." And she goes, "I've never felt safer since my husband died."
0: And Gary, this question isn't to put you on the spot, but to recognize there are people that maybe they didn't get that supernatural intervention. Something bad did happen to them. But speak to them, too. It doesn't mean God has abandoned you, but it can feel like that.
2: Well, you see both in the life of Jesus, frankly. There's a time when it said they made up their mind to stone him, and then Jesus walked through the crowd because it wasn't time for him to die. But then Jesus was crucified. You have Peter delivered from prison, and yet James was beheaded. And so the Bible tells us there are times when God will intervene and protect us. We always have his protection. It may not be in the earthly form that we want, but Jim, those are one of those unanswerable questions. I can't give a definitive answer that I think
0: would satisfy everybody. Yeah, let me put it in this context. Sometimes we keep score as human beings. So if you have enough credits with God, you don't get hurt. If you have credits with God, he protects you. That's not how it works.
2: No, not at all. You don't see it in Scripture. Some of the most faithful servants of God suffered the most. You see in the book of Revelation, all the martyrs, people who were literally killed for their faith, crying out, when will we be avenged? And so God uses his servants. I think of it this way. There is a whole spiritual battle going on, and this might seem hardcore, but there's a story from the Civil War. It's actually from the Battle of Gettysburg, where the Union lines were being broken through, and they didn't have time to regather. And so a general had to make the horrible decision to send 50 men. You need to go plug that hole while we pull back. Every man that went forward knew they would not come back. They would be killed. The general knew he was sending them to their death. Mm. But for the battle to be won, he had to do it. Those men went. All of them were killed. But the line was spared. The Union won that battle. And eventually, the war. We have to recognize God is our general. He is our sovereign. Mm. Now, we've got a glorious eternity ahead of us. But if he calls us to sacrifice ourselves in this battle, as we've seen recently, I think young Charlie Kirk, we think, how much could he have done if he'd been allowed to live? But Jesus was 33 when he died. Dietrich Bonhoeffer never made it to 40. I mean, I think throughout history, you see these great lights that live relatively short lives. Mm. But we can live a life with confidence knowing it's not random. God's going to protect us. And we're going to go to a tremendous place. We would never want to leave if we saw what it was.
0: And that's probably the best promise.
1: Yeah.
0: Gary, you write in the book on entitlement, and you said, which I thought was the knockdown quote, and the reason I want to make this statement, you said, when entitlement drops, happiness rises.
2: Yes.
0: You know, that sounds so counterintuitive, which is so God, right? And at first, I thought about that in a parenting context. If you can get those teenagers to relax on entitlement, their happiness will rise. And that is true, I believe. Same is true in marriage.
2: Yes.
0: Same is true for us individually. I mean, it's consistent through our lives, this idea that when your entitlement drops, you'll actually be happier. Mm. In fact, you point to a Russian author who drills this point as well. How does that Russian author connect to that idea?
2: This chapter hit me as hard as any of them.
0: I loved it.
2: I would have been appalled if anybody had called me entitled until I realized how entitled I am. The problem of being entitled is you don't realize that you're entitled because you're entitled.
0: Right.
2: Dostoevsky, it's a powerful story. He's, I think, one of the greatest novelists ever. We could say of the 20th century, but I would say ever. Crime and Punishment, The Brothers Karamazov, The Idiot. I mean, these are deep works of faith and fiction and psychological insight. He almost never got to write any of them. When he was in his 20s, he'd just been writing some nonfiction pamphlets. He was arrested with some friends for what Russia called anti-government activities and sentenced to death by a firing squad. So he's there, not having written any of these novels, literally looking down the barrels of guns that are going to take away his life for just writing these nonfiction pamphlets. And we don't know why, but there was a last-minute reprieve where he was sentenced to 4 years of hard labor in a Siberian labor camp. And normally we joke about a Siberian labor camp like it's the worst place in the world, because it kind of is. 9 months of winter, no day off, you work as long as it's light. And he maintained this sweet spirit because he didn't compare the Siberian labor camp to Santa Barbara. He compared it to, I should be dead I shouldn't be alive. I was seconds away. One pull of that trigger and I would be gone. And it filled his novels. It shaped his life. I get to write about Sonya. I get to write about the Brothers Karamazov. I get to do this. This whole sense of I don't deserve any of this. And Jim, this is how it should be for every believer who realizes we deserve eternal death, that our sin has separated us from God, and yet Jesus died so that we could have a relationship with God, and then we can have the Holy Spirit within us, and we can have the hope of heaven when we should be in despair by what we deserve on our own. And God saving us has given us more than we ever deserve. If we could see what we've been saved from, as Dostoevsky saw the guns that he was saved from, we would be on our knees every day. God, I can't believe I'm not where I should be. Mm-hmm. And yet we think that we dismiss it. Jesus made it very clear in John 16:33. This is about not letting a lie rob you from intimacy with God. In this world, you will have trouble, but take heart. I've overcome the world. Genesis 3:16 says relationships will be hard. 1 Corinthians 7 means the battle against sin will be ongoing. 1 Corinthians says, unless Jesus returns, we're going to face sickness and death. The Bible is not lying to us that these things will come even to the family of God. And Jesus doubles down. This world, you're going to have trouble. Paul sets the bar at entitlement shockingly low. 1 Timothy 6:8, if we have food and clothing, we will be content with that. Now, I'm just saying, how often when I say, what kind of clothing, what kind of food? And people usually say clothing would include housing, but what kind of house? And everything that we add to John 16:33 and 1 Timothy 6:8 is where we become entitled. God, I deserve this and that. And then I think of the Apostle Paul, who gave up all of that because he was so enamored by his love for God. Paul, who chose to go from being the persecutor to the persecuted. Instead of, I'm going to put you in prison, no, now you get to put me in prison. That's somebody who doesn't have entitlement thinking. And so I just want to go back to help people understand it. And this is so key, what it means to be rescued, that the Bible stresses so many times the words rescued. Colossians 1, 13 through 14, he has rescued us from the dominion of darkness and brought us into the kingdom of the Son he loves. You mentioned Romans 7. What a wretched man I am. Who will rescue me from this body that is subject to death? Galatians 1. Grace and peace to you from God our Father and the Lord Jesus Christ, who gave himself for our sins to rescue us from the present evil age. We have been rescued. And if we realize what we were rescued from, we will live with joy and we will live with worship and we'll set the bar really low for anything else God has to do. God doesn't have to prove himself anymore. He's more than proven himself by rescuing us. We were imprisoned by sin. We were slaves to Satan. We were guilty, deserving the wrath of God. He wiped that out. And I can't tell you, once I laid down entitlement, so much more joy, so much more worship, so much more gratitude.
0: You know, I've thought about that in the context of my own experiences in this life, but I believe it feels so sound that when a person is in those kinds of valleys and they're faithful, God smiles. Because when you get there and you're still trusting in God, you're content in all things, he's got you. You're in his hand. Nothing of this world is going to be able to, you know, pull you away. And that is such a good place. Gary, in this context of a rich toward God life, that's the way you said it, so I'll say it that way in the book. You made a profound discovery in Scripture when you looked at the difference between Paul and Herod Agrippa II. What was that?
2: This changed my life, thinking about it. Because it is so hard when Paul says, don't conform to the pattern of this world says what matters is wealth, so that you're at least comfortable, health, power, influence, that people speak well of you, listen to you, pay attention to you, and respect you. Agrippa II had all of that. He cozied up to Rome so he would rule for decades. Hence, after he interacted with Paul, he had all the money, he had all the power. Every guy would like to be in his situation. He was not a godly man. He's with Bernice all the time, who was not his wife. She was his sister. Yes, there were rumors. He didn't live a life at all that honored God, but he's evaluating Paul. And Paul is brought in from prison, so he smells. He'd received already the 40 lashes minus one 5 times, which will scar you for life. He would die in months' times. He had no money, no influence, and then acts as the Pharisees are saying, Paul's not fit to speak, which I think is the worst opinion in the history of worst opinions. I wish Paul had written twice what he did. Mm. And so you look at that, and it looks like Agrippa won. He had all the power, the wealth, the comfort, the respect. Paul looked like he had none of that. And yet today, 2,000 years later, no one would even know who Agrippa II was except for that interaction with the forgotten Paul. Mm. And I don't think it's hyperbole. I don't think there's a minute on the planet Earth where Paul's words aren't being discussed, memorized, or read somewhere on this planet. Mm. Paul won. If I'm a pastor, if I mention Paul from a pulpit, everybody knows whom I'm talking about. If I go into a mall and say, well, Agrippa says, nobody knows who I'm talking about. And so it's about living a rich toward God life, that these things that we think matter. If I've read, I've done this in other places, who the world's richest man was 25 years ago. Nobody had ever heard of him. I mean, today we hear the names Bezos and Elon Musk, and we think they're larger than life and they'll never be forgotten. And I go back and read these names, and then you think, well, everybody knows the presidents, right? And so I ask him, well, what was Chester Arthur's philosophy of life? Unless people had to memorize those things in high school, nobody remembers that Chester Arthur was a president. Fewer could say one thing he stood for or what he did. So the world's fame is literally like soap bubbles. It doesn't matter. And every day we spend trying to build our own kingdom instead of the kingdom of God, we're literally blowing soap bubbles. We're wasting our lives. Hmm. And the one thing I never want to hear, because every one of us is going to see Jesus face to face. You will, I will, everybody listening. I don't want to hear Jesus saying, Gary, you spent your entire life fighting battles that don't matter. You missed the one that does. Now, I still think I'll be saved by the mercy of Jesus, but I don't want to have that conversation. I don't want to enter eternity thinking that I missed the one life on earth that could be invested to seek first the kingdom of God instead of the kingdom of Gary.
0: Man, that is what it's all about. Yeah. And that's the best place we could land. There's so much more we could talk about, but Gary, this has been so good and so thought provoking mm-hmm. and spiritually provoking. And I hope the folks have really enjoyed the scripture. A lot of scripture was used in this program. Mm-hmm. Points us all back to God's way, God's attitude, and what he wants for us as a father. And this has been terrific. Thanks so much for being with us.
2: Thank you, guys.
1: And that's how our conversation with Gary Thomas is going to come to a conclusion. And we didn't get to cover everything in his terrific book, The Life You Were Reborn to Live, Dismantling 12 Lies That Rob Your Intimacy with God. 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I'm John Fuller.
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This is Hope with God. I am Wendy Palau. Is this life all there is? I believe that the fact that we want to believe that there is an eternity reveals that it's there. It's a reality. The Bible clearly tells us that there is an afterlife and that we can have it with God. Jesus himself said it in John 17. This is eternal life, that they, that's us, may know you, that's God, the only true God, and Jesus Christ whom you have sent. How do you get eternal life? How can we be certain? Know God through Jesus Christ. It sounds so simple, and it is. Jesus has done all that is needed for us to know God. How could we say no to this offer? Always remember, there is hope with God. This is Wendy Palau.

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Patrick was visiting the largest slum in Africa, surrounded by devastating poverty, while listening to the beautiful singing of a church choir. In his words, it was like hearing heaven and seeing hell. Then God spoke. I'm Tanya Harris of God Conversations. Patrick says the voice was loud and clear. I remember these people. I want you to remember them. The moment Holy Spirit finished speaking, the singers switched from Swahili to English. Unbeknownst to Patrick, they'd been singing the words, "Remember me, God, remember me," over and over. That experience led Patrick to start a charity that continues to this day. Patrick's God conversation shows how God speaks to invite us into mission. God calls us to be the answer to someone else's prayer. We too are called to remember them. 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

0: Some of you may have seen this commercial on television and is run by one of the mainline denominations. And it is designed, the commercial is designed to invite all people of all kinds to come to their churches. So far, so good. Church must always be welcoming of everybody. But then the commercial concludes by saying something to the effect that God is diversity and diversity is God. What's this all about? I mean, what is happening here? For the past 20 years or so, there has been a phenomenon that is sweeping through the older denominations in America. Namely, that the gospel of diversity of belief. Now, you must understand now, I'm not saying diversity of people, but diversity of belief has eclipsed the gospel of Jesus Christ. That the gospel of inclusiveness of all belief systems has superseded the gospel of Jesus Christ. What is happening today right across the board is there are many people in the professing church are confusing and twisting biblical concepts that are wonderful concepts to preach another gospel. Biblical concepts such as love and tolerance and diversity are twisted and tortured to mean something very different from what the Bible intends to mean by them. The Bible has a word for that. It is called idolatry. That's what the Bible calls it from cover to cover. And you and I need to be aware of it. Listen to me. The greatest challenge that believers in the 21st century are facing, not atheism, not agnosticism, not out and out unbelief, for we know exactly where those folks stand, and our job is to love them and care for them and show them the Christ in our lives. But the real challenge for the 21st century believer is the false belief system that has crept into the churches. False belief systems that have impacted many a pulpit today. False belief systems that have invaded many a former Christian institutions today. A false belief system that promoted by many a preacher today. False belief system that is so appealing to our emotions, that are so appealing to our feelings, that it is spreading like wildfire even among those who love the Lord and know the Lord but are not discerning. Take the word diversity, for example. Now, when the Bible speaks about diversity in the church, the Bible means diversity of gifts. We all have diversity of gifts. This is of vital importance, not only that to know and discover, but also to use your gift in its diversity. But what false belief system says? Listen to me. Here's what false belief system says. False belief system twists the meaning that was intended in the Bible and says diversity means that it doesn't matter what you believe. Diversity means, according to the false belief system, that it doesn't matter in whom you believe. Diversity to them means that it doesn't matter how you live. Diversity to them says that it doesn't matter what kind of a God you worship. All is welcome. Sure, sure. All is welcome to come to the church, to hear the gospel message, so that they can be convicted of their sin, repent, and receive the forgiveness from the hand of God, and become born again men and women of God, boys and girls. But what the false belief system says, no, you can come and you stay in your unbelief. You can come and become a member of the church in whatever belief that you bring with you. You say, how come? Ah, they say, Paul said, see, it's right here in the Bible. Diversity is a good thing. Well, does that really the Bible say that? Is that what the Bible really said? No, and a million no's. Absolutely not. False belief system takes a biblical concept and turns it into idolatry. So I want you now to turn with me to see what the Bible really teaches about diversity. 1 Corinthians chapter 12. But look at verse 12. Here's what the Apostle Paul is saying. The body is a unit. Though it is made up of many parts, and though all of its parts are many, they form one body, so it is with Christ. What is the Bible teaching here is the unity of the body of Christ. And that one of the most important facts of that unity is the diversity of gifts, not diversity of belief systems, not diversity of thinking what you want, not diversity of gods, not diversity of religions, not diversity of convictions, no. In fact, if the church has diversity of belief, please listen to me. If the church has diversity of belief, that church cannot be called the Church of Jesus Christ. Why? Because diversity of belief will divide the church, not unite it. Diversity of belief will destroy the church, not build it up. Diversity of belief brings discord rather than harmony. Diversity of belief will lead to self-serving, not self-giving. And that is why, in the last message, I focused on Peter's imagery of the spiritual building. And Jesus Christ himself is the living stones, and all the members are living stones in that building. And if the building that is built without Jesus being the cornerstone, without Jesus being the living stone, that building will collapse sooner or later. And here Paul said that the church is like one single body of an individual, with Christ is the mind of that body. He's the brain, he's the mind, he's the will, where the seat of the will is. That's where Christ is, as far as the body is concerned. Though there might be 100 different parts in your body, your mind controls all of them. Your mind organizes and orchestrates this marvelous, complex instrument that we call a body. Well, just humor me for a minute. And suppose my right foot can talk to me and says, Michael, I'm going to go this way. And then my left foot says, no, I like to go this way. My mind says, no, don't do that. This is not good. Something's going to happen that you're not going to like. Or imagine that I go and I put my fork in the food and then guide it all the way to my ear. And the mind said, no, that's not where it goes. Or my hands get up in the morning and say, I am tired of being bare. I am jealous of these feet of yours who are wearing these shoes. Now this morning, I won't put shoes on, my hands. And you say, oh, Michael, this is ludicrous. And you know, if you say it's ludicrous, you got my point. The mind unites all of the different parts of the body. Why? So that it may operate in harmony. Just as we saw in the last message, that without the foundation, the cornerstone, the building collapses. And so here in this illustration of the body, that without the mind, the body would go berserk, would tear itself up. Without the mind, the spirit, and the will, the body would cease to be a healthy body. And that is why Paul said that in the church, that's one body, there's one mind. And the mind must control the body. There's no choice. The mind has to be in charge of the body. That the mind has to be at the helm of the body. That the mind has to orchestrate this marvelous, complex instrument that we call the body. God created the human body to be this marvelous, complex, and yet it's unified in perfect harmony and in perfect interconnectedness. Verse 12 of 1 Corinthians 12, Paul is saying, just as the body cannot be called the body, when the head is severed, the body ceases to be the body, it becomes corpse. Oh, it might still have the structure, but it doesn't have life. And that is why the Bible tells us in 1 John chapter 5, verse 12, he who has the Son has life. And Jesus said in John 14, 19, because I live, you also live. And so far far from diversity being diversity of belief in the church, true diversity is the diversity of gifts. You have different gifts than the one I have, and vice versa. So in the church life, when Christ, as we saw in the very first message, is the bridegroom of the bride, when Christ is the cornerstone of the spiritual building, when Christ is the mind of the body, the church not only be blessed, but will be a blessing to the world. But here's the problem. The problem arises when not all members of the body are using their gifts. That's the problem. That's the problem. And the problem in the Corinthian church that Paul was addressing was not an intellectual problem, it was a spiritual problem. He did not need to argue with them intellectually and try to convince them intellectually. No, no, no. He said, your problem is because you do not recognize the sovereignty of God in your lives. You have failed to recognize the sovereign gifts that the sovereign God has given you. That's what's their problem. And here's what the Bible teaches. Listen to me. That every born-again believer, everyone who surrendered their life to Jesus Christ as the Savior of their soul and the Lord of their life, whether you are 16 or 60, when you come to Jesus Christ and become born again, the sovereign God hands you a birthday present. Every one of you, a birthday present. You say, well, I didn't get one. Now you have one. You just don't know you got it. I'm going to help you today. So what is the problem in the church in Corinth? The problem in the church of Corinth was people were running around saying, oh, you know, I don't like my gift. I would rather have somebody else's gift. My gift is not important as his gift or her gift. My gift is ineffective. My gift is not needed in the body. And Paul is saying, you don't know what you're talking about. You are saying something far more serious than you can ever comprehend. You are saying, in a sense, you are shaking your fist at God. You are putting your finger in God's eye and saying, God, you don't know what you're doing. Listen to me. A Christian who does not have a ministry is a contradiction. A Christian who does not have a ministry is disobedient. A Christian who does not exercise his or her spiritual gift is basically saying, God, you don't have the right to use me the way you intended to use me. You know, I want to testify to you because, you know, some of you see me up here and say, what does he know? What does he understand? I got news for you. There was a period in my life when I refused to submit to the will of God in my life. I'm not proud of it, but I'm sharing it with you in order to encourage you. I refused to obey God's will in my life. I denied God's gift in my life, and I did not want to use God's gift in my life. And I was not only questioning God and God's authority over me, but I can tell you I became miserable among men. Until I said, yes, Lord. Did I begin to experience fulfillment and joy in ministry? And Paul is saying, as members of the one body, and Christ being the mind who's orchestrating all the members, he is the one, and he alone is the one to decide who is a hand, and who is a toe, and who's a mouth, and who's an ear, and who's a nose, and who's a whatever. Each one is controlled by the mind and by the will of God. He gives it to you, he uses it. And to say anything less, you're insulting the heavenly God. Now let me plead with you. Do not despise your gift. Do not ignore your gift. Do not deny your gift. Do not sit back and wish that you had somebody else's gift. No, God has given you a gift, and that is specifically for you. Only you can do it. Only you can perform it. Nobody else can do it but you. And therefore, for you to say, my gift is not important, my gift is not needed, my gift doesn't matter, you are insulting the sovereign God who has given you that gift. And if somebody says, well, because I don't have a visible gift, therefore my gift is not important, I want to ask you a question. Have you ever seen your liver? Have you ever seen your heart? Have you ever seen your lungs? And I want to submit to you today that without these, you can't live. Are you ready to play Trivia Pursuit?
1: Yeah.
0: Good. Everybody loves the game. A few questions. One, who taught Martin Luther his theology and encouraged him to translate the Bible? Number two, who visited D.L. Moody in the shoe store where he worked and led him to the Lord? And D.L. Moody rocked two continents for Christ. Three, what's the name of Charles Spurgeon's wife who stood by him? And in the incredible suffering of depression that that great man of God had through the years and the many physical illnesses that he faced, without her strength, Spurgeon would not be in the history books today. What's her name? Who financed William Carey's first missionary journey to India, which ignited the whole modern missionary movement today, 200 years ago? Who helped Charles Wesley to be the composer of hymns that he was? Who refreshed the Apostle Paul in the dungeon when he was writing his last epistle? Discipled George Mueller and snatched him as a young man out of dreadful sinful lifestyle? I'm going to stop. That's enough. Now, if you got 50% of those questions, please raise your hand. Okay, 25%. 25%. Do you understand what I'm trying to tell you? Before you say, my gift of encouragement is not important, before you say, my gift of prayer is not important, before you say, my gift of giving is not important, before you say, my gift of service is not important, think of these people whom God used to change the church history, and the lives of touch and the lives of change would have been written differently without these people, of whom you know maybe one or two. I want you to look again, chapter 12, 1 Corinthians. Verse 18 and 19. Verse 18 says, but in fact, God has arranged the parts of the body. Who did? Every one of them, just as he wanted them to be. Not what you want, not what I want, as he wanted. Verse 19. And if there were all parts, or that is, suppose all arms or all legs or all ears, where would the body be? Listen, we can have the best organized church. We can have the best administered church. We can have the best oiled machine of a church. But if the Spirit of God is not guiding each member to use his or her gift in the church and outside of the church, we are nothing but mechanical robots. Listen, my friend, you can sit back and sulk and sour and say, well, I don't have this gift, or I don't have a big gift, I don't have a special gift. Or you can be obedient and say, I want to exercise my gift, whatever it may be. The sovereign God gave me a gift, at least one. Many of us have received more than one. I have a lot more to say, but I want to tell you this as I conclude. Back in 1985, I read that the U.S. has 768 ships, what comprise what they call the mothball navy. The mothball navy. Now, these vessels are anchored in harbors all around the country. They receive regular maintenance. The externals of these ships are constantly repainted periodically, and the hulls are continuously bombarded by electric impulses in order to retard the process of rust and corrosion. And the great humidifiers are going all the time, constantly running, in order to keep the moisture content at a very acceptable level. Of course, at the present time, they just sit. They can be ready at a short notice. Meanwhile, they just sit in the harbor. And I remember saying to myself, even back then, I thought, how many of God's people can truly be described as mothball Christians? They're held together by the ministry and the support of others. When they don't attend church, somebody will call on them, and then they start going to church again. If they're discouraged and want to give up, a Christian friend who encourages them and lifts them up. But they themselves do very little. They are snugly harbored in the church. They receive spiritual help from others, but they use very little of what God has given them. Get out of your mothball condition and become an active vessel for Jesus Christ. Can you imagine when the day comes and every single member is operative in the body? I literally can't imagine it, but I can see it with the eyes of faith. I have faith in God. And I believe that God, the Holy Spirit, is speaking to every one of you.
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3: In this bulletin, more ISIS brides arrive in Australia and overnight results from Roland Garros. With the details, I'm Naomi Millam. Two groups of so-called ISIS brides and their children have spent their first night in Australia. As Madison Scott reports, they've been searched at Sydney and Melbourne airports with no arrests.
4: Six women and their 13 children have touched down after spending the past 7 years in a Syrian refugee camp after their ISIS husband fighters were either killed or captured. Here at Sydney Airport, police officers formed a barricade as a group believed to be the so-called ISIS brides were walked out of a loading dock into waiting vehicles just before 8 this evening. After spending 2 hours with Border Force and the Department of Communities and Justice, the four women and their children were driven away by authorities.
3: Military equipment, including missiles, could soon be made in WA as the government plans to establish a defence manufacturing hub. WA Premier Roger Cook says it's part of diversifying the economy.
5: The world is an uncertain place today, and Western Australia is in a key geopolitical space. We can't turn our back on the rest of the world. We are part of it, and it's important that we continue to do what we can to continue to make Western Australia a secure and peaceful place to live.
3: Expressions of interest are being sought from global defence companies. Two people have been arrested over the movements of cop killer Desi Freeman as he evaded police for 7 months. A 48-year-old man and a 45-year-old man were taken into custody at two separate locations in northeast Victoria. Freeman was fatally shot at a makeshift campsite and shipping container in March. The US has launched new strikes in southern Iran, targeting Iranian missile sites and boats attempting to place mines. The Islamic Revolutionary Guard Corps claims it's downed a US drone and fired at a fighter jet without specifying when. It's unclear what impact the latest US strikes will have on any potential peace agreement. Secretary of State Marco Rubio says a deal is still possible within the next few days. Several recent archaeological discoveries in Turkey are casting significant new light on the early centuries of Christianity. They include the best preserved early image of Christ ever unearthed, which dates back to the 3rd century. The excavation of churches, tombs, and inscriptions reveal that ancient Turkey was a cradle of the Christian faith. And just days after the Beijing summit between Presidents Xi and Trump discussed religious freedom, Chinese authorities have demolished a prominent church. The unregistered Yajong Protestant Church was renowned for its beauty and ornate structure. More than 100 church members were arrested when the Communist Party took control of the building in December. At least 22 of them are currently in jail. On day three of Roland Garros, last year's women's finalist, both scored straight set wins. Craig Gabriel is in Paris.
6: Aryna Sabalenka and Coco Gauff had quick starts. Last year's finalists won in straight sets. Sabalenka was quizzed about the diamond necklaces she was wearing. She said she was going to wear three but thought it a bit much, so settled for two. Naomi Osaka advanced, as expected, wearing an outlandish outfit in gold. Adam Walton upset Daniil Medvedev in five. It's his first top 10 win. And Alex de Minaur got an early walkover for his Wednesday match.
3: Meantime, Alexei Popyrin has also bowed out. And the AFL mid-season draft has wrapped up with the first pick Essendon taking Western Australian Jackson Artemis out of Tasmanian's VFL side. That's the latest Vision National News. I'm Naomi Millam.
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10: We've got a partly cloudy day ahead of us today. A very high chance of showers. Those are most likely going to be this afternoon and evening. Possible thunderstorm too, with temps not exceeding 22 degrees. That very high chance of rain is forecast for today. It's for tomorrow and Friday as well.
0: Let's check out what's happening on our roads. And so far, it's been a good start to the day traffic-wise. Now, another wet morning, so please drive carefully on the roads. And, of course, still dark out there, so visibility low. Please drive carefully and accordingly. But you should have a good run, whether it's Maitland to Newcastle on the New England Highway. Everything looking good there. Port Stephens to Newey also looking good. Both sides of Lake Mac running on time. And throughout Newcastle City itself, everything appears to be running pretty hunky-dory. Out towards Cessnock and Singleton, no issue. Issues from what we can tell there. And the M1 Pacific Motorway looking good between here and Sydney. As always, though, do let us know if you come across anything in our road so we can give a heads up to the drivers about. You can shoot through a text to 0435 777 997. The Bible encourages generosity quite often, and here's how it encourages us to take in our attitude towards giving.
10: Each of you must make up your own mind about how much to give. 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
12: Because mornings are better together. I'll never be the
10: same. Hey, hey, ho, ho. It's off to, what day is it?
0: Wednesday.
10: Wow, I was really off the mark. I was going to say Monday.
0: You know, we did like see each other yesterday.
10: No, I know. Hey, it's been a couple of days. I've gone into a vortex this morning, but it is so good to be with you this morning.
0: Yeah, what a show. Of course, Wednesdays mean the Wednesday Whittle is back. We're looking forward to bringing you that one. But it's not your only chance to win today, because we have a few things lined up for you. We've got the Wednesday Whittle, which we will give you the first clue later on around 6:30. But we're also potentially sending you whale watching.
10: Yes, got a double pass to give away. If you are the first to ring up after the sound of the whale hits the airwaves, you'll know what it is when you hear it. Got to call up 1-300-777-997. Double pass. Thanks to Moonshadow TQC Cruises up for grabs.
0: Plus, we're going to be giving away some double passes as well to check out One Sydney, an incredible event coming to the Opera House. And we're going to be catching up with one of the many incredible artists who's going to be there as part of the event. But the lovely Dami Im will be joining us on the show a bit later.
10: Oh, she's a legend. It's going to be fantastic. But I think what we always do when we come to about, well, it's 9 past 6. We're running early today. At about 10 past, we love to every morning just stop settle and just pray. So why don't you join us this morning?
0: Heavenly Father, Lord, we thank you for another day that we get to live and to breathe and to experience the joy and gift that is your life. Lord, I pray that today, as we go into this day, we can go in carrying that knowledge that you are the one who gives us the breath in our lungs, and you are the one who gives us, who put the beat in our heart as well, Father. And Lord, help us to not take that for granted today. Father, I want to pray for those who might be at the moment just feeling like they're in a bit of a dark place. Would you help them to discover the light of your goodness? And Lord, would you help anyone who needs a bit of guidance at the moment, Lord, would you help them to be able to turn to you to find the way forward and the path that you want for them? Lord, would you bless each of our listeners right now as they head into their day, or even as they head back from their work day, Lord? Would you just use them today to bless others in some way? And Lord, we just want to dedicate this day to you. In Jesus' name, amen.
10: Amen.
0: Well, let's get into some of the Word of God now as we spend 15 minutes in the Word with Joyce Meyer.
13: Welcome to 15 Minutes in the Word with New York Times bestselling author Joyce Meyer. On today's program, Joyce will be teaching from her series, Joy and Enjoyment. There is a way to enjoy everything we do, even while driving in traffic or cleaning up the house. Because if we have Jesus, we have joy. Now, here's Joyce with today's teaching.
14: Now, we're going to go through about four scriptures, and I want us to look at them rather seriously, because when God started teaching me that he wanted me to enjoy my life, that I wasn't built just to work, work, work, work, produce, produce, produce, these are some of the scriptures that God led me to that really were eye-opening. John chapter 10, verse 10. And actually, this must be important to me because we call our TV program Enjoying Everyday Life. And it was simply because I had such a hard time learning how to do that. And to some of you, that may sound foolish, but how many of you, to you, it does not sound foolish at all, and you know exactly what I'm talking about? Okay, well, that's most of you, so thank God we got the right message. John 10:10, the thief comes only in order to steal and kill and destroy, but I came. How many of you are glad Jesus came? I love that, the way that's put together. Here's what the devil came to do, but I came, that they may have and enjoy life, not just have it, but enjoy it, and have it in abundance to the full until it overflows. Everybody say, I am going to enjoy my life. See, we live a natural life, but God adds a super to it. It's kind of like, you know, you can go through McDonald's and say, supersize it. Well, with Jesus, everything gets supersized. It's like, you can live an ordinary, you can even have a problem and still enjoy yourself. How am I supposed to do that? We're going to talk a little bit tonight about perspective, because so much of life is how we decide to look at it, and we get to make that decision. Amen? All right. Notice the phrase that says, abundance, full, and overflowing. Not just barely enough for you to get by, not just, oh, I'm making it through, but enough joy for yourself and some to spill over onto other people that might make them a little hungry and thirsty for what you have. Jesus teaches people to abide in him. John chapter 15 is about abiding in him. If you abide in me and my word abides in you, you can ask what you will and I'll do it. If you abide in me, you will bear much fruit. And so he goes on like that for 10 verses about abiding. Abide in my love. Abide means to live, dwell, and remain, or it means to rest in. To rest in, to abide in Jesus. And then in verse 11, he says, I have told you this. All this stuff about abiding, he said, I've told you this, that my joy may be in you and your joy may be complete. So I don't think we're going to have any enjoyment if we don't learn how to rest in God. You can't worry and be anxious and enjoy your life at the same time. Amen? And you can't be worn out and so tired you can't move all the time and enjoy your life. We got to get some balance in our lives. And enjoyment is a large part of what helps us recover and make it through the difficult times in life. The Amplified says, I've told you these things that my joy and delight may be in you, and that your joy and gladness may be a full measure and complete and overflowing. And then John 16:24 says, until now you've not asked for anything in my name. Ask now and you will receive and your joy will be complete. The Amplified Bible says, ask and receive that your joy may be full. And I think we do a lot of asking, but we don't take the time to stop and receive. Thank you. You guys aren't asleep, are you? That's all right. Think about it. I want you to think about it. Because I'll tell you, nothing makes the devil madder than when you learn how to enjoy yourself in any kind of a situation. You don't have to dread driving to work every day. You don't have to dread the dishes and dread the laundry and dread going to the grocery store. You can actually enjoy it. You say, well, tell me how. I will. I'm having a hard time holding it back, really, but I'm going to make you wait. Ask and receive that your joy may be full. You know, there's a lot of people that aren't very good at receiving. Don't you just really not like it when you try to give somebody something and they go on and on about, oh, no. I'm like, will you just take it? Just please take it. And a lot of times we don't know how to receive from God. See, some of you tonight need to receive God's mercy. Come on, it's a free gift. And you're still mad at yourself for something you did a year ago. And you've asked God to forgive you. And you even believe that he did, but you haven't forgiven yourself because you won't receive God's mercy. Mercy is God being good to you when you don't deserve it. You get a hold of what mercy really is, that'll give you joy. And then in John 17:13, he says, I'm just going to read you I'll read you both, NIV and Amplified. I am coming to you now, but I say these things while I'm still in the world, so that they may have the full measure of my joy within them. But now, look at the Amplified. And now I'm coming to you. I say these things while I'm still in the world, so that my joy may be made full and complete and perfect in them, that they may what? What? Oh, my gosh. You mean this is just a not by faith thing, but he actually wants us to experience his joy and experience enjoying life? You know, I'm all for faith and believing by faith and waiting in faith, but, you know, there comes a time where I want to get it, too. I want to have the experience of having it, and I want to be able to tell somebody that it's real and that the wait was worth it. Come on. I want my delight to be fulfilled in them, and my enjoyment to be perfected in their own souls. How happy do we think Jesus is? He's saying, I want you to be as happy as I am. I want you to have the kind of joy that I have. I want you to enjoy life as much as I enjoy life. I don't know about you, but that sounds pretty good to me. I believe that education about joy is very, very important. We must believe that God wants us to enjoy our life. Can everybody say, God wants me to enjoy my life? But obviously, we can't live on vacation. Some of you don't even enjoy that anyway, because you take your vacation to worry about all your problems. Now, we need special things in our life. And sometimes you get to the point where you just feel like, man, God, I really need you to do something for me. Show me something. And I don't care who you are or what you do, we all come to that point at times. I just went through a period where I said, okay, God, I've been doing by faith here for a long time. I need you to do something special for me. And there's nothing wrong with that. Asking God to do something special for you when you feel like that you're really at the point where you need it. And I prayed about it for a few days, and sure enough, three or four things have happened since then. They probably wouldn't mean that much to you, but I knew it was a wink from God to me. Don't you love it when you get those little, I'm here, I heard you, I'm taking care of you. And so often what we do is we get mad at people because they're not giving us what we think we'd like to have, instead of going to God and asking Him to give us something. Come on, hear me. Well, I'm mad at Dave because he hasn't done this and he hasn't done that. Well, I did all that for years and years, and I can tell you that's useless. It's not going to change the person you're married to blame them for your lack of joy. The Lord told me one time, stop giving Dave the responsibility for your joy. Come on, now somebody might just get set free with that. One woman after a conference like this, and I haven't taught on this in a long, long time, but she actually came and thanked me for giving her permission to enjoy life. And I have a feeling there might be a few like that here, because I believe with all my heart that what God gives me to teach in different places is the right word in due season for that place. And there are people here tonight that desperately need this. As I said, I was about 50 before I began to learn that God really wanted me to enjoy my life. And I remember laying on the couch one night, and I was going to watch a movie, and I'd been at work all day, and I've always been a hard worker. And I was eating some popcorn, and I just realized as I laid there that I had this vague feeling out in my space of guilt. You ever feel like that when you try to rest or try to enjoy yourself? Like, well, I should be doing, you know, I shouldn't be. And I said, God, why do I go through this all the time? And He said, because you don't think you deserve to enjoy yourself. And see, God has given us joy and enjoyment as a gift. It's not something we have to deserve. He loves to see you enjoy yourself. Now, obviously, there's always a balance side to everything. You know, that doesn't mean that you don't work and you don't take care of your responsibilities and do the things that you're supposed to do. And if you don't, then you'll get a little chastisement from God about that. But you have no balance in your life if that's all you do. And if you don't have balance, 1 Peter 5:8 in the Amplified Bible says, be well balanced, for your adversary the devil roams about like a lion roaring in fierce hunger, seeking whom he may devour. So it looks to me like even just being out of balance opens a door for the enemy. You know what happens if you work all the time and you never enjoy yourself? You start getting bitter and you get a chip on your shoulder. And you get mad at everybody else that's not working as hard as you are.
13: 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And so much of life is how we decide to look at it. We don't have to dread doing ordinary tasks like laundry and grocery shopping. 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Please know God wants us to enjoy our lives. It's actually a major part of His plan for us. Romans 14:17 says that the kingdom of God is righteousness, peace, and joy in the Holy Spirit.
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0: Sean McDonald and Clarity, you're on The Fresh Start with Aaron and Chloe on this wonderful Wednesday morning.
1: As the sun peaks over the horizon, not quite yet.
0: I know, I was just looking out the window. This is actually, I think we're actually approaching the shortest day of the year in the next couple of weeks.
1: That's a good point.
0: But the exciting thing is it means we'll see that turnaround soon.
1: Oh, you're so optimistic. You're like, it's so good that it's the shortest day of the year.
0: Because it means it's going to start getting better from there.
1: The shortest day of the year is Sunday, the 21st of June.
0: Yeah, it's not too far away. You know, it's not that thing where you think of winter.
1: It's going to get darker over the next.
0: Yeah. Yeah, so we've got a few weeks of it getting darker. Look,
1: to be
0: look
1: honest,
0: ahead, Chloe.
1: To be
0: look
1: honest,
0: ahead.
1: To be honest, that there is, I've said it before, an element of, look at me, up and productive before the sun has risen over the horizon. I don't know, it kind of makes me feel proud of myself.
0: You get a few more weeks of feeling even more like, look at me up and early.
1: Oh, you commoners who are still in your beds.
0: Well, we're looking forward to that. You know, they call it the, I think it's the equinox, isn't it? Where it's like, I always thought that sounded like this weird kind of super spiro thing, but it literally just means like the day, the exact same amount of time is dedicated to the day as to the night, I think.
1: Oh.
0: Like it's not a spiritual, like it's not a spiritual
1: word. Well, the same with the word solstice.
0: Oh, maybe I'm thinking of solstice. I think equinox is like, it means it's equal, I think, like it's equal day and night.
1: The equinox is when the sun's path crosses the Earth's equator, causing day and night to be roughly equal in length worldwide.
0: There you
1: You're
0: go.
1: Right. Yeah. Equinox. What's a solstice? Let me look that one up. Neither of them have weird spiritual meanings.
0: Welcome to Googling with Aaron and Chloe. We're doing the Googling so you don't have to. Going down all the rabbit holes.
1: That solstice occurs twice a year because you hear that summer solstice.
0: There's winter and summer solstice, yeah.
1: The sun reaches its highest or its lowest point in relative to the equator. So I think it's just the opposite of an equinox.
0: Right.
1: Would that be right?
0: Maybe. But I feel like you get an equinox. Well, we've got an equinox. Is the shortest day of the year the solstice or is that the equinox?
1: We shouldn't
0: or is it equinox
1: this
0: conversation.
1: Just a red? Okay, so Britannica says this.
0: Wait. Are we going old school? We're going back to Googling in Britannica.
1: Solstices and equinoxes signal the changing of the seasons of the earth. And they're pretty much a system of opposites.
0: Ah.
1: So correct. They're not
0: the same thing. Equinox will be the equal day night, but the solstice is when it's kind of the time when you're going to start to notice a change out of the season you're in. Maybe towards the next?
1: That's what I'm going to come to my conclusion with. If you know otherwise and you're sitting there going, I cannot believe how they're butchering this, let us know. Otherwise, the information stands and this is now true.
0: You know what, though? Because I was thinking, whenever we do these things, like, we need to get on someone who knows. We will be able to potentially ask someone next week. I don't know if this is the kind of question that he will want us asking him necessarily, but we've got the Lord Mayor's Prayer Breakfast next Friday morning. Currently, the Lord Mayor of Newcastle is Gavin Morris, famously NBN's weatherman for many years. I reckon we hit him up with as many of these questions. I mean, yeah, vision for the city, yeah, where
1: Lord
0: is it all
1: Mayor,
0: heading?
1: The prayer, the whole thing.
0: Explain the solstice.
1: Weather questions on their way.
0: Right now, though, it is time to get into the news and sport. Don't forget, listen out this morning. If you hear the sound of the whale, or should I say when you hear the sound of the whale, give us a call. Be the first one through on 1-300-777-997 because double pass to go whale watching is up for grabs. We've got some other great stuff coming up as well, but right now, time for the news.
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4: In stories making news, police say investigations into the last group of ISIS brides to return to Australia are ongoing. The 7 women and 12 children have landed in Sydney and Melbourne after leaving their camp in Syria last week. New South Wales police say no one in the cohort has been charged. Military equipment, including missiles, could soon be made in WA as the government plans to establish a defence.

0: defence manufacturing hub. Expressions of interest are being sought from global defence companies. The homelessness crisis is spreading to every corner of Australia with long wait times for accommodation. Meat prices could soon surge. Cattle farmers, especially in southern Australia, have seen a dollar per kilo jump in sales, the biggest weekly jump in years caused by welcome rain. Alex de Minaur is through to the third round of Roland Garros after his opponent pulled out with an injury, and Alexi Poprin is out. I'm Naomi Millam with the latest headlines.
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2: The rain continues today. A very high chance of showers, most likely this afternoon and evening. Possible thunderstorms later today as well, with temps not exceeding 22 degrees. That rain likely to continue tomorrow and into Friday as well.
1: Let's check out what's happening on our roads. And look, it's been a pretty good start to the day so far. Now, just a reminder, it has been wet overnight, so please drive carefully on the roads, and visibility still low as it is a dark morning this morning. But all in all, having a pretty good run around the region, whether it's Maitland and Newey on the New England Highway, Port Stephens to Newcastle, looks like Lake Mackerel running on time throughout Newcastle City, no holdups or delays. If you're heading out on the Hunter Expressway, should have a good run out towards Singleton. Cessnock looking good. And if you're heading out of the region altogether, the M1 Pacific Motorway is running on time between here and Sydney. As always, though, do let us know if you come across anything on our roads we can give a heads up to other drivers about. You can shoot through a text to 0435 777 997.
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2: They are. Good to be hanging out with you this morning.
1: Yeah, we love Wednesdays because we get to kick our brain into gear. Middle of the week.
2: Yes, Wednesday Whittle, double pass. No.
1: Coffees.
2: See,
1: that's the other game we do.
2: That's why I need this game, to get my brain into gear.
1: Yeah, there we go.
2: We're going to give you the cryptic clue up next.

0: That's Matthew West and good. It's Wednesday, which means it's time to do this.
1: Riddle me this, riddle me that.
2: We give you a cryptic clue describing the name of a suburb in the Hunter region. You need to be the first to call through on 1300 777 997. Get it right and a round of coffees, thanks to Lord's Coffees, is on its way to you.
0: Now, our clue this morning, and again, this is referencing the name of a suburb somewhere in the Hunter, is this. If it gets too hot in here, you may have to leave.
2: If it gets too hot in here, you may have to leave. What suburb in the Hunter region is that cryptic clue describing? Call now if you think you know what it is.
0: 1-300-777-997. Lines are now open. We're going to keep them open for the next 5 minutes or so. Call through now. You could be the first guesser and maybe even get it right on the first shot. Have a stab at it, hey? 1-300-777-997. That clue again.
2: If it gets too hot in here, you may have to leave.
3: I've never seen a morning the sun forgot to rise. 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

0: Seth Schleeder won't start now. 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
1: Riddle me this, riddle me that.
0: It is our Wednesday riddle. We've got a round of coffees up for grabs with thanks to Lord's Supply, Lord's Coffee Supply, and they're both at Waratah and in Hamilton as well. So, hey, why not enjoy some coffees on them? But first, you got to solve our riddle.
2: If it gets too hot in here, you may have to leave. What suburb in the Hunter region am I? We've stumped you this morning. Proud of it. It is actually really obvious when you know. Of course, if you want to come around, you haven't solved it and we still haven't solved it, the answer will be published on our Facebook stories later this morning when it is solved.
0: Absolutely. But we'll keep the lines open for the next few minutes if you want to call through 1-300-777-997.
2: I reached into my bag this morning and was horrified as I tried to pull out the fob to get into the workplace and I knew that some water had spilled in my bag yesterday.
0: Oh, no.
2: But I was not aware of the carnage that had been unleashed in my handbag.
0: To give us a bit of a snapshot, what kind of bag person are you? Are you like everything is in there, including things that you maybe haven't touched in months or years? Or are you a pretty minimalist bag
2: person? I'm not neat and tidy. A lot of receipts, a lot of lip glosses, bits and pieces. I'm like, there might be an umbrella in there at the moment.
0: So it's kind of picturing Mary Poppins as a lampstand.
2: It's a literal mixed bag of things. Now, I've had a drink bottle leak in my bag before, and that's really annoying. But this morning I realised it had gone to a whole nother level because mixed in with what has to be at least 500 mils of water in the bag, right, was also an open little packet, like a little tin packet of mints.
0: Oh, okay, yep.
2: Okay, so we're not talking mints with like...
0: mints or now just one mint, one giant fused mint?
2: Well, they're not mints that have like... It would be okay if they had like a smooth coating on the outside.
0: Draggies, did you know that's what they're called? Draggies?
2: Yeah.
0: And they have a coating on the outside?
2: Should see how his face is lit up with that
0: little
2: knowledge.
0: Fun fact for you.
2: These are like rough mints.
0: Yeah, you're talking like the powdery ones. If you bit into it, it would just turn to powder in your mouth.
2: Like Eclipse mints. Yeah. These ones are off-brand ones, Blitz mints. Anyway, it was pretty much a full little tin can of mints, and they have spread throughout the bag. They have gotten wet. It is now kind of like paper mache all through my bag.
0: Oh.
2: As in, it's worse than a paper mache because I haven't, I even.
0: Because you can't, you don't get a mask at the end of it.
2: it's like almost glue. I mean, everything smells minty fresh.
0: I was going to say, the. Quite nice at the moment, imagine.
2: I have no idea. It's just this.
0: Why
2: like,
0: are you sniffing your bag? I don't know.
2: It's just this storm of events with the mints everywhere and somehow, as you can see, Aaron, I don't even know how. I've already got mint residue all over my jumper, on my arm.
0: She's minted herself.
2: I mean, it's one of those.
0: I saw a powder on you there. I wasn't going to question.
2: It's just one of those things that's like. Modern inconvenience, like first world problems.
0: Yeah.
2: I've got mints, I've got clean water. Unfortunately, I didn't want those mixed together and I didn't want that spread throughout my wallet, my keys, my sunglasses.
0: It is why when, you know, we raise much needed support for, you know, struggling villages overseas, we do ask to be able to fund water. We're not also asking to fund mints at the same time.
2: Got
0: exactly
2: those,
0: this reason.
2: Got to keep those separate. But if you do catch a waft of minty freshness nearby, I'm probably in the vicinity.
0: Hey, look, we did have a caller just come through for the Wednesday Whittle. Apologies, we weren't able to get to you straight away. The lines are still open now.
2: We're going to give it just this song. If you think you know what the Wednesday Whittle is, if it gets too hot in here, you may have to leave. What suburb in the Hunter region am I?
0: We've actually got someone on the line right now. Hello, who are we speaking with?
3: Andrew.
0: Hey, Andrew, you are our first cab off the rank this morning, having a guess at our riddle. How confident are you feeling about your answer?
3: Mildly confident.
2: Okay.
0: That's all right. That's
2: good. Take that on a Wednesday morning. Okay. Yeah. The clue again, if it gets too hot in here, you may have to leave. What suburb in the Hunter region am I, Andrew?
3: I guess Redhead.
0: Redhead. Oh, tell us the logic you're using for this one.
3: Well, if you heat something up, it'll go red.
0: Yep.
3: And then you need the head.
0: Oh my goodness. I love it so much.
2: Do you know what? There's another layer to that. Redhead matches.
0: Yeah. And there's so many good layers, but it's not the right answer. That is such a good guess, though.
2: So
0: I love that. Oh, Andrew, you haven't got the right answer, but you can walk away with your head held high, okay?
3: Okay, I'll try not to get it hot, too.
0: You don't happen to be a redhead, do you, Andrew?
3: Rightio, thank you.
0: You have a good day. There we go.
2: We've got enough redheads on this show as it is.
0: We've hit our quota. Well, there you go. First guess, that's one of the many suburbs eliminated from the list. Love it.
2: If it gets too hot in here, you may have to leave. Head, redhead, the matches, red, hot. Oh, my goodness. It might be better than the actual answer. But we
0: The actual answer is really good too.
2: Okay, we're wrapping that up for now.
0: Yeah, we'll give you another chance after 7. We'll open the lines again. Then you can ponder on it. If you don't get a chance to have a guest later in the show, do check our socials. We always put the answer up at the end of the show. We'll be back with some more music on the other side of this.
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0: The whale watching season launches this week, and we want to send our fresh starters on a Moonshadow whale watching cruise in Nelson Bay.
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0: That's right. 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

0: back soon.
1: That's Forrest Frank and Josiah Queen teaming up there. Jesus is coming back soon. You're on The Fresh Start with Aaron and Chloe.
2: What do you think of this idea, Aaron?
1: Oh, sorry. No. Too anticipating.
2: Too quick. A school in the UK has taken an unusual step to improve focus for their students.
1: Mm.
2: They have removed one item from the bathrooms.
1: Oh, see, if you were to tell me students focus, I'd be like banning smartphones would seem the obvious answer, but you're saying they're doing something else.
2: Something in the bathroom they have taken away.
1: I know where I probably spend the most amount of time, in front of the mirror.
2: They have removed mirrors in a school in the UK. Now, they say students have spent way too long taking filming videos, selfies, and primping and preening in front of the mirror. I'm gonna hazard a guess it's more the females than the males. However,
1: I don't know, in this generation.
2: I do have both boys and a boy and girls, and I don't know.
1: We don't have makeup, but man, boys can spend a lot of time just finessing the little, you know, quaff in the hair or whatever.
2: Yeah. And so I wonder, I don't know if it's been effective or not. What do you think of that idea?
1: I can kind of see it maybe being a great way to boost self-esteem and have you not thinking about how you're looking as well. Like, I get the time factor, but I actually thought it'd be solving a different problem, which is, maybe self-esteem. Like, when you are a teenager, you are just so self-conscious about your body and how you look that I wonder if, when you go into the bathroom, regardless of how much time you spend looking in the mirror, every time you're then forced to stand there and look at yourself, because they're usually big mirrors, you know, over the sinks. And I do wonder if you just couldn't see yourself, if you'd just be less conscious of how you look.
2: There is a
1: you get a pimple or something. You're not focusing on it.
2: The times of my life where I have not had any access to a mirror have probably been some of the more liberating times. If I'm completely honest,
1: is this morning one of them? Hair's looking a little wild this morning.
2: That's making its way into the promo.
1: You look wonderful, Chloe. You look wonderful.
2: But like when I go camping, we don't have a mirror. Like I might have a tiny little mirror somewhere, but there's no practical mirror.
1: I can go
2: to the communal bathrooms, and that's a mirror there. But most of the time, I'm mirror free. I tell you what, I don't care what I look like. Yeah. I've got no idea what I look like, and for some reason, it really is amazing. So I can kind of understand, again, with the self-esteem thing and with the being really obsessed with, you know, how you're coming across to other people, that this might be super effective.
1: Yeah. Would it be really annoying, though, because obviously the vanity aspect and the self-esteem aspect, but don't you sometimes actually need to be able to see, like, you know, I don't know, if you've been eating and you're like, oh, I just want to make sure my face is clean? Or could they put in those, you know, those tiny little mirrors where it's like, it's just functional enough you can see bits of your face at a time?
2: Mm.
1: Or they could do the worst of all the options, which, you know, when you go into like the bathrooms at, say, the change rooms at the beach or something, and it's just a piece of metal that's like been polished to be a bit reflective, and they're like, this will do. Got a vague concept of an idea or that I exist.
2: I tell you what, young people are working their way around this rule, though. Students have reportedly found other reflective surfaces.
1: They're like bowerbirds. They're magpies.
2: And the fact that they can just use the mirror, the reverse camera on their phone is not helping the situation.
1: Picturing how the bubblers have become the most popular. I can kind of see my reflection
2: in the water.
1: The nozzle on the top.
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4: In this bulletin, a former ambassador concerned about AUKUS and an Aussie wildcard knocks out a French Open top seed. With the details, I'm Naomi Miller. The opposition says the looming decrease in power prices being credited to the rise of renewables doesn't undo the larger rises seen in recent years. From July, households and businesses across the East Coast will pay a lower maximum rate on standard electricity plans. The regulator says the reduction is partly informed by a strong take-up of solar and battery power, but Shadow Energy Minister Dan Tehan says all sources are needed to lower costs.
0: We need energy abundance. We need all forms of energy into our grid. That's how you bring down prices.
4: A former Australian ambassador to Washington says he's nervous about the AUKUS submarine pact. Joe Hockey is concerned the US will not supply nuclear-powered subs to Australia as promised due to faltering American production rates. He's urged the Prime Minister to start cold-calling President Donald Trump to help improve their relationship. Meantime, Donald Trump has called his entire cabinet to a summit at Camp David as the war in the Middle East reaches a crucial stage. His last visit to the secure compound was in June last year, just 2 weeks before the US launched Operation Midnight Hammer. The Australian Family Coalition is backing moves to clearly define male and female in the Sex Discrimination Act. Nationals MP Alison Penfold has tabled a private members bill that seeks to ensure that sex is defined as binary and biological. AFC Director Damien Wild told Vision Radio the bill aims to erase defeminised language in the Act.
5: One thing I noticed that her memorandum mentions, and this is important, is to say that meaningless phrases like, sorry, not meaningless, I think they're stupid phrases, frankly, sex assigned at birth, she's proposing to remove again from the Sex Discrimination Act. And that's very important, because if we imply that sex is just something that's utterly subjective and we'll wait for that young person to grow up and tell us what gender they feel, biological gender is utterly meaningless.
4: Conservative MPs are mobilising for changes after a court ruled transgender rights overrode women's rights. Victorian school students are failing the digital test, with one in two unable to spot online scams or untrustworthy sites. New data from the National Assessment Program shows the proportion of students achieving proficient digital literacy standards has hit record lows. A global study has found just 40% of Australian homebuyers are willing to accept an AI automated property valuation. Cotality's Chief Data Officer, Craig Dargish, says local buyers want to know where data is coming from.
6: Things that will help are being transparent about AI use in the property lifecycle and ensure that the industry is human-led but powered by AI when it comes to all interactions.
4: Respondents from Canada, the US and UK trust the technology more. At the French Open, Aussie wildcard Adam Walton has managed to beat the sixth seed Daniil Medvedev. It's the second year in a row the 30-year-old has lost his first round at Roland Garros with an unusual final score of 6-2, 1-6, 6-1, 1-6, 6-4.
7: Yeah, not easy match. Didn't play my best tennis. He played good some moments not that good, and I managed to take the match when he didn't play that well. And that's it. I mean, I didn't manage to raise my level enough to win the whole match, and that's why I lost.
4: Alex de Minaur is through to the third round after his opponent pulled out with an injury. That's the latest Vision National News. I'm Naomi Millam.
2: Hey Aaron, did you know that our sponsor Piggott's Pharmacy offer in-store vaccinations?
1: Yeah, I did actually.
2: Well, did you know that they provide a wide range of vaccinations, including hepatitis, the flu, measles, mumps, rubella?
1: Sure did.
2: Okay. But did you know that you can also book ahead online at piggottspharmacy.com.au?
1: Yep.
2: How'd you know all that?
1: I read the script.
2: Yeah, that makes sense. For all your vaccination needs.
1: The whale watching season launches this week, and we want to send our fresh starters on a Moonshadow whale watching cruise in Nelson Bay.
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2: We've got a double pass to give away every day this week, so keep listening. With thanks to our sponsor, Moonshadow Cruises at Nelson Bay.
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2: It's a partly cloudy day today. Very high chance of showers likely this afternoon and evening. We could get a couple of hours of sunshine in between now and then, but we'll see. Temps reaching between 19 and 22 degrees. That rain forecast to continue into tomorrow and Friday as well.
1: Let's check out what's happening on our roads. It's been a pretty good start to the day so far. Now, fog has rolled in, so this should be pretty self-evident, but please drive carefully. It's probably going to slow traffic down a bit, or at least it should if people are driving sensibly. It's also been a wet morning, so extra reason to be careful on our roads. Still dark as well, so very low visibility at the moment. Port Stephens to Newcastle, though, is running on time. Looks like Maitland to Newcastle looking good on the New England Highway. And if you're driving around Lake Mac, both sides of the lake are looking pretty good. Throughout Newcastle City itself, no holdups or delays, although getting a little busier. Heading out towards Singleton, the Hunter Expressway and New England Highways are looking good. And out towards Cessnock, all A-OK. As always, though, do let us know if you come across anything on our roads we can give a heads up to other drivers about. You can shoot through a text to 0435 777 997. As we look at how we treat one another, the Bible has some encouraging words about how we did look at generosity.
2: Each of you must make up your own mind about how much to give. 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God loves people who love to give.
1: That's right. 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
2: That's 2 Corinthians chapter 9, verse 7.
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11: Because mornings are better together. I'll never be the
2: same. Hey, how you feeling?
1: Well, I'm still fighting off a bit of a... Oh, not me. You're asking a listener. Okay, sorry.
2: I'm asking everybody else. All right, Aaron.
12: Hello, I'm Fred. I'm a listener and I'm feeling good this morning.
2: All right, Aaron, now it's your turn. How you feeling?
1: Yeah, not too bad.
2: Yeah.
1: I'm fighting off a bit of a sore throat, cold thing happening.
2: How many buds are there going around at the moment?
1: I'm still priding myself on the fact that, there have been a few people go down in the office in the last few weeks and it's only just gotten to me, so...
2: Yeah.
1: Pat myself on the back.
2: I'm
1: not saying it's your fault, Chloe, that you were a bit unwell last week.
2: I was going to say, I'm pretty sure you'd now got what I had last week. Doesn't feel good.
1: Yeah.
2: But praying that things are resolved really quickly for not only Aaron, but if you're struggling along as well. Remember, sick days are there for a reason.
1: Are you saying that to me?
2: No, I'm not actually, because I don't want you to take a sick day.
1: But I am coughing now.
2: I've got him now.
1: Yeah, I think it's like, have you ever had to call up and say to someone like, oh, I'm unwell, and then all of a sudden it's like you cough right on cue, and you're not meaning to, but then you're like, this sounded so fake and rehearsed.
2: Or you ring up and you're like, okay, now I've got to sound really weak and emaciated on the phone. Oh, well, okay, Wednesday is a good day to be alive, which you are, but my question is this, with this rain, right, and it just feels like it's stretching on a little long, I have a question. Does rainy weather make you more productive or less productive?
1: Let's do a people's poll this morning. I'd love to get your thoughts.
2: I think my answer is going to be different to yours, and I'd love your thoughts. Give us a call. Is rain, I mean the rain that we've had over the last week, fair indicator, making you less or more productive? Give us a call, 1300 777 997.

0: That's Elevation Worship and Alleluia. We're doing a people's poll this morning. The question that you've put to us, Chloe, is...
1: Does rain make you more productive or less productive? If you hadn't noticed, it's been raining a lot recently. How's life going? Are you getting a lot done or do you feel like you've suddenly stalled?
0: I can see a couple of different ways this might affect people because rainy days feel like slow days. But I don't think that means they have to be not productive.
1: I feel like we're going to vary wildly here, Aaron. In theory, a rainy day should make me, like, knuckle down. Honestly, yesterday it was grey. It was kind of bleary. And I just sat there thinking, I got nothing.
0: I just had an existential crisis just in the middle of the office.
1: I got nothing. I got no motivation. I just want to like put a blanket around me and just kind of like nestle in somewhere.
0: To be fair, most times of the year you just want to put a blanket around you.
1: That happens often.
0: She actually has a blanket at her workstation. Just sits there all year round. So I don't know why a rainy day makes it any different for you.
1: But rainy days make me far less productive.
0: Yeah, okay.
1: And like you can't do much, right? So you can't, like you can't.
0: We have an indoor job though. You're like you've got.
1: No, I know. No,
0: nothing is different for us. We don't even know it's raining half the time.
1: It's the vibe. It's the vibe. And I just mentally go, nope. Time to switch off. It's like everything kind of goes, do you know what I mean?
0: Yeah, and okay,
1: I go,
0: yeah.
1: Ah, it's raining.
0: Yeah. You know, weirdly, I think rain can have the opposite effect for me. Not that it revs me up, but that I think one of the biggest things for me as a high-energy person is I get easily distracted and want to move from one thing to another. So I think rainy days actually help me hunker down and get, like the administrative stuff done, you know, stuff where it's like, I just need to sit and do this. I reckon rainy days boost my productivity.
1: Really?
0: I think so because I'm less like on a sunny day, like my my personality reflects that. I'm like wanting to chat to everyone. I'm having all these thoughts. On a rainy day, I'm like, all right, well, I'm just going to sit here and get this thing done.
1: Yeah. It like clears the distractions for you because it tempers everything down.
0: Yeah.
1: I don't know. What do you guys think? Rainy day. Are you more or less productive on a rainy day? Team Aaron or Team Chloe?
0: Oh my God, I'm just representing the whole of that.
1: Yes, you are. Let us know. Shoot through a text 0435 777 997.
2: Thanks for the sunrise. Thanks for the night sky. Thanks for the deepest blue in my daughter's eye. And thanks for the weekend. Thanks for a good friend. Thanks for in the high life again. Makes me feel alive.

0: That is Ben Rector, and thank you. You're on the Fresh Start with Aaron and Chloe this morning. And I tell you what, we've been talking about whether rain makes you more or less productive. I think there's a couple of people, rain has not slowed them down this morning.
1: They were off, they were right on the mark. Did you hear this sound play during that song? Because Ashley did, and yes. Well done, Ashley. You've won a double pass to go whale watching.
0: Congratulations.
2: Yay. Thank you guys so much.
0: Now, I have to say, we're very impressed because the look of glee on Chloe's face when she said, what if we do it during the song? Will people pick it up? So we hopefully picked the right moment, but I tell you what, you were straight onto it. Why do you think you were so quick to do it?
2: We were singing along in the car together, and we know the song, and we just looked at each other. We were like, "That what? That's the whale."
1: It's the whale. A double pass to go whale watching thanks to Moonshadow TQC Cruises. Ashley, have you ever been whale watching before?
2: We haven't. We've been on their dolphin cruises, though.
0: Oh, there you go. Well, this is like the next step up. Size-wise, I guess.
1: Size-wise.
0: Well, you're going to be heading out there to enjoy the whale-watching season with thanks to our friends at Moonshadow TQC Cruises out there at Port Stephens. So if people want to go whale-watching, definitely recommend go and check them out.
1: The season is starting, I believe, tomorrow.
0: That's
1: whale-watching
0: right.
1: Season.
0: But congratulations, Ashley. Well done. And I don't know that knowing a song so well has ever paid off in this way before, but well done.
2: Amazing. Thank you, guys.
0: No worries. You and Tennyson have a great day.
2: Take care. Bye.
0: There you go. Singing along. You never know. That's the thing about whales. You never know when they're going to strike.
1: She wasn't the only one who heard it. Other people tried to call through, but she was the first. Don't worry. We're giving away more tickets, more passes to go whale watching throughout the rest of the week.
3: Still trying.

0: That's where messengers faith, hope, love. You're on the Fresh Start with Aaron and Chloe. Congratulations again to Ashley, who called up. We were sneaky this morning. We played a whale sound during a song, but a few people were onto it straight away. But Ashley was the first in, so well done.
1: More tickets to give away through the week, though. I asked because it's been on my mind with this rain that feels like it's dragging a bit at this point. It's like, come on. Yeah, we got the memo. We don't need more rain.
0: What did you need? You think it's a reminder of what rain is?
1: Yeah.
0: We forget?
1: Yeah. I was like, yes, okay, we know you're there. But are you...
0: Flowers are doing fine.
1: Are
0: Move
1: you
0: on.
1: More or less productive in the rain? Like when it's raining, are you zoning in like Aaron does?
0: Mm.
1: Apparently you work better in the rain.
0: Not in the rain, when it's raining.
1: When it's raining, that's a fair distinction
0: I'm
1: there.
0: I'm not taking my laptop outside and then I'll do a bunch of writing and editing.
1: And I just, when it's raining, I'm like, it's like my brain goes, and now you shall, like, disconnect.
0: Yeah, and I get that feeling because what I love about a rainy day is the cozy feeling.
1: Mm.
0: Overcast day, meh, actual rainy day. Oh man, it just I get you. You want to be on the lounge, covered in a covered in a blanket, just doing nothing. I think for me, it's like, well, I'm just going to embrace that cozy feeling to be settled in my workplace instead of distracted. For you though, you just go to your cozy place.
1: I go too far. I go too cozy. Jason said this. He loves the rain, but I got clothes drying in my house, driving me nuts.
0: Yeah.
1: He clarifies. He's always productive. And
0: oh,
1: you know what?
0: Well done.
1: We need people like you in our
0: absolutely.
1: Work. But I get that. I hate the clothes horses everywhere.
0: Yeah.
1: It really annoys me having clothes everywhere.
0: And also, it depends how you have, like, we don't have a big, like, we've got a veranda at the front and back, but they're small, so they get wet easily.
1: Yeah.
0: So you don't feel like you have much space. You can kind of move around as well without being wet. So I kind of get the feeling claustrophobic because of it. Danny said, I enjoy working out in the rain. It is such a freeing feeling if you can let go and just embrace. I agree. You know when you get a bit wet, you're like, ah. Oh. But when you just go, I'm going to get wet and you embrace it, so freeing.
1: Mm.
0: And he says, as a side bonus, the warm shower when you get home.
1: That is the best feeling when you're wet and yucky from outside and then you're like, nope.
0: Yeah.
1: First world.
0: Wet and nice.
1: It's an amazing blessing that we have for sure.
0: And your husband, after hearing about you, he reckons he backs up. He says, you're like Superman because you gain your strength from rays of the sun.
1: He's not joking there.
0: I mean, you literally go out into your yard and just sit in the sun, don't you?
1: I absolutely do. So when it's raining, I don't get my charge bank powered and I just fizzle.
0: Could you get one of those clear umbrellas and at least get some... Somewhat.
1: I mean, I guess.
0: I mean, you're a redhead. Shouldn't that be the best time to go out in the sun during rain?
1: More or less productive in the rain. That's the question. It seems that everybody loves the rain.
0: Let us know, though. You can text through to 0435 777 997 if you can get around to it in all this rain.
1: Mm.

0: to say, that feels like a rainy morning type song.
1: Yeah.
0: I think you were dozing off a bit there, were you?
1: Eyes are glazed.
0: Such a classic.
1: I'm retreating into myself as I do when it's raining.
0: We'll have some more upbeat music on the other side of this if you need a bit of energy for your morning, but I do love that classic there. But look, it is time for the news and sport. Still to come, lots on the way. After 8 o'clock, we are going to be joined by the incredible Dami Im. She's performing at the One Sydney event, and we're going to have a couple of tickets to give away. Plus, Chloe, our Wednesday Whittle.
1: Still not solved. Going to give you a chance to solve it within the next 10.
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4: In stories making news, a former Australian ambassador to Washington says he's nervous about the AUKUS submarine pact. Joe Hockey is concerned the US will not supply nuclear-powered subs to Australia as promised due to faltering American production rates. He's urged the Prime Minister to start cold-calling President Donald Trump to help improve their relationship. President Trump has called his entire cabinet to a summit at Camp David as the war in the Middle East reaches a crucial stage. His last visit to the secure compound was in June last year, just 2 weeks before the US launched Operation Midnight Hammer. The Salvation Army warns cost of living has become a national emergency for Australia's most marginalised. A survey conducted by the charity shows one in five people seeking emergency relief had eaten from rubbish bins in the past 12 months. And the New York Knicks are through to the NBA Finals for the first time in 27 years. I'm Naomi Millen with the latest headlines.
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4: We've got a rainy day ahead of us today. A high chance of showers, most likely during the afternoon and evening. So we could have a bit of a reprieve this morning, but the showers will be back later today. Temps reaching between 19 and 22 degrees across the region. That rain looks like it's going to be sticking with us tomorrow and Friday as well.
3: Let's check out what's happening on our roads. And look, it's been a pretty good start to the day in terms of the traffic, but a couple of hotspots building up now, and including as you head through Taro and Hexham on the New England Highway, it is looking quite busy at the moment. Not backed up too far, thankfully, but definitely busy for that run from about the overpass till you get past the Hexham Bridge. Also seeing some traffic as you come off the Hunter Expressway in towards Cameron Park, and Jasmine to Lambton looking a little busy as well at the moment over the Five Island. Starting to build as you get about halfway across the Five Islands, you'll hit some heavy traffic there. And throughout Newcastle City, looking at some other spots, the Pacific Highway through Adamstown Heights and on the way to Merriweather Heights, looking busy at the moment. And inner city bypass through Garden Suburb, heading towards the hospital. Also looking fairly busy. Port Stephens to Newcastle is running on time. Heading out towards Singleton, looking A-OK on the Hunter Expressway. And the Cessnock area is looking good as well. If you're heading out of the region, the M1 Pacific Motorway running on time. Now, very foggy this morning. Also, it's been wet overnight. So low visibility, slippery roads, still a bit dark out there, meaning that you need to be driving carefully. It may slow some things down, but hey, better that than having some accidents out there. If you do come across anything we can get a heads up to other drivers about, though, please shoot through a text to 0435 777 997.
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4: It's good to be hanging out with you this morning.
3: It's a foggy morning, but we're bringing a bit of sunshine your way.
4: Yes, that's the idea. Metaphorically.
3: Yes.
4: With Aaron's
3: Was that not sunshine? Actually, that was not very sunshiny.
4: No, that felt more foggy.
3: You know what? I felt like I wanted to do one of my woos, but I saved that for 8 o'clock.
4: Yeah, no, we can't.
3: Could I have brought
4: that
3: an earlier woo today? Do we need an earlier woo?
4: I want to be wooed.
3: How wooed? Woo!
4: Oh,
3: wow. There we go. Let's get
4: sunshine.
3: Into it.
4: Sunshine.
3: There we
4: All
3: go.
4: Right. The Wednesday riddle's still not solved.
3: Oh, yes.
4: So we need you to figure out what it is. The cryptic clue this morning being... If it gets too hot in here, you may have to leave.
3: Yeah, we're going to open the lines now. So we're giving out that clue. You may be hearing it for the first time, so we'll give it out again. But the line to call, if you want to have a guess at our cryptic, at our Wednesday riddle this morning, is 1-300-777-997. The clue?
4: If it gets too hot in here, you may have to leave. What suburb in the Hunter region am I?
3: Yeah, so we've got some coffee vouchers, thanks to Lord's Coffee in Hamilton and Waratah, up for grabs. So can enjoy some coffees out with a friend, even grab some food with it as well. But call through now if you want to have a guess. 1-300-777-997. Solve our Wednesday riddle.

0: That is Toby Mac and Lord It Feels Good.
1: Riddle me this, riddle me that.
0: It's all our right. Wednesday whittle.
2: It's exciting. Okay, not solved yet. The clue was if it gets too hot in here, you may have to leave. A really good guess this morning, thanks to Andrew, was redhead.
0: Yeah, because there's multiple layers. I mean, he started with the idea of, like, you know, your head getting warm and hot red. Yeah. Then, of course, you pointed out matches.
2: Redhead. Wasn't redhead, though.
0: No.
2: Really great guess, though. If it gets too hot in here, you may have to leave.
0: We've got Emma on the line this morning. Emma, welcome to the show.
3: Thank you so much, guys.
0: Now, how are you feeling this morning? It's a bit foggy out there. Is your brain feeling switched on, though?
3: Oh, my brain's feeling pretty switched on, actually.
2: Oh, okay. I love the confidence.
0: You sound very confident, Emma.
2: When did you get up this morning, Emma?
3: About 5:30.
2: Oh, so we're like midday for you.
3: Yeah.
0: You've been firing for ages.
2: All right. What do you think it is?
3: I think it's Kitchener.
0: Kitchener. All right. Run us through the thinking on this one.
3: Well, if it's too hot in the kitchen, you got to get out, don't you?
0: Well, as the saying goes, and in fact, it was the saying we were thinking of when we came up with it, the answer's Kitchener. Well done.
2: It was a bit of a fight in the end because we had a number of people all realising it was Kitchener at the same time, but you were the first on the line, Emma. Well done.
3: Awesome. Thanks so much, guys.
0: Oh, absolutely our pleasure. You're going to be able to go out and grab some coffees, you know, either enjoy a lot of coffees and some food to yourself or maybe grab a friend and go out and enjoy some. Thanks to Lord's Coffee at Beaumont Street in Hamilton, also in Orata. What's your go-to coffee order?
3: Caramel latte every time.
0: Oh, I like it. I'm a vanilla latte man, but I still respect my caramel.
2: The cousins.
0: Hey, Emma, we've also been asking this morning about whether people are more or less productive on a rainy day. Chloe shuts right down. Yep. What do you reckon? Rainy day, are you more or less productive?
3: I get way more productive because I'm a bit ADHD, so I want to be outside doing stuff. So let's be inside doing stuff.
0: That's exactly my reasoning.
2: Yeah.
0: That's exactly it. It's like.
2: So have you been super productive over this last week, Emma?
3: I have been. Lots of work. My house is spotless. It's great.
0: You know what? All of us ADHDers, we just need to move to England. We'll get so much done, I think.
3: I think so, yeah.
2: You're in the wrong country.
0: We'll eventually get around to organising that at some point, I'm sure, but.
2: Hey, so good.
0: Hey, Emma, congratulations. You've been so switched on this morning. You've scored yourself that coffee voucher and correctly guessed our Wednesday whittle. We'll get you to hold the line. We'll grab some more details.
3: Awesome. Thank you so much, guys.
0: There you go. I wonder if it is an ADHD thing, rainy weather actually works to our advantage.
2: Yeah, because it takes out the options.
0: Yeah.
2: Mm.
0: There we go. But there you go. Hey, Wednesday whittle solved. The answer again?
2: The clue was if it gets too hot in here, you may have to leave. And the suburb this week was?
0: Kitchener.
2: Well done.
0: Yeah, well done to Emma.

0: That's 10th Avenue North. No man is an island. You're on the Fresh Start with Aaron and Chloe this morning. And, hey, we just gave away some coffee vouchers and we're going to do the Wednesday Whittle again next week. But we've got more things to give away. It's a bit of a giveaway week this week because we have whale watching passes to give away all week. All you got to do is do some whale listening when you hear the sound of a whale, and it could pop up anywhere. In fact, today, it even this morning's one popped up in the middle of a song. So you got to be listening, and if you're the first caller through, you score yourself a whale-watching double pass. But we've also got a family pass to give away this week as well, so we'll do another whale quiz. But just amongst all the other giveaways we've got, we're also giving away some passes to One Sydney.
1: I feel like we just got a backpack. I'm like, we've got goodies in here. We were giving them away. There's so much happening. We're chatting with Dami Im within the next 45. Yeah. She's a legend. Can't wait to have
0: within the next 20. Oh. 20, 25, I reckon.
1: So make sure you stay tuned.
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3: Have you ever had that experience of discovering something amazing in a place you'd never have expected to find it? A jewel amidst the dross of life that changes everything. Hi, I'm Bernie Diamond, and welcome again to Fresh. As the story goes, back in the 9th century AD, an Ethiopian goat herder noticed that his goats became energetic after eating red berries from a particular shrub. Curious, he tried them himself, and he felt invigorated. Monks later used the berries to stay awake during long prayers, marking the beginning of coffee's journey from wild plant to global beverage. These days, we take our coffee very much for granted, not giving a moment's thought to the fact that it was discovered by a bunch of goats. God often hides treasures, not to withhold them, but to allow them to be found by the seeking heart. One moment of discovery can change everything. Jesus put it like this, Matthew chapter 13, verse 44. The kingdom of heaven is like a treasure hidden in a field, which a man found and covered up. Then in his joy, he goes and sells all that he has and buys that field. Where is the treasure of God's kingdom? Out in the open for everyone to see? No, it's hidden in a field. And so wondrous is that treasure that a person would sell everything just to have it. God loves a seeking heart, and his word is full of wonders, wonders that change everything, wonders so wonderful that they render worthless the trinkets and baubles of this world. Perhaps that's why God seems so much closer when we have questions than when we think we have all the answers. Go find the treasure. That's God's word. Fresh for you today.
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0: That's for King and Country and World on Fire. You're on the Fresh Start with Aaron and Chloe this morning.
1: So good to be hanging out with you. Hopefully bringing a little bit of sunshine into this otherwise, I don't know, it's super foggy where we are. I don't know about what it's looking like where you are.
0: Where I am, yeah, it's the same.
1: No, not
0: the same
1: you.
0: Room.
1: I'm talking to my other friends.
0: Oh, I see.
1: We're chatting with Dami Im within the next 20.
0: Super exciting.
1: Got incredible prizes to give away. There's an event called One Sydney, and it's like stacked with amazing art, Christian artists from around Australia, but also bringing in Matt Maher from overseas. It's all about celebrating Jesus. That's the heart of it, and it's going to be amazing.
0: Bring the wider church together in a night of unity.
1: We are giving away tickets, and these are in. These are really valuable because the event is nearly sold out at the Sydney Opera House. So you're going to want to tune in to hear what Dami Im has to say and potentially score yourself some tickets.
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3: In this bulletin, homelessness on the rise across the country and Aussie results from Roland Garros. With more, I'm Naomi Miller. The federal government is reportedly looking into widening existing exemptions to the capital gains tax. Legislation will be introduced tomorrow to scrap the 50% CGT discount from next year and link the measure to inflation. Several sources claim Labor is looking at ways to quell backlash from small business over the changes. The homelessness crisis is spreading to every corner of Australia. Nourish Street charity founder Bo Haywood says there are long waits for crisis accommodation.
4: Every service is backed up, even emergency accommodation. So if you were to become homeless today and call up the emergency accommodation helpline and get on the social housing wait list, you could be waiting up to a year to get 3 nights in the motel. And none of that accommodation is generally in the area you're in. You're usually shipped off somewhere where accommodation is available.
3: Meantime, the Salvation Army warns cost of living has become a national emergency for Australia's most marginalised. Major Bruce Harmer says the number of people being pushed into hardship is growing.
5: The outcomes of our research confirm that the cost of living crisis is now a national emergency for the disadvantaged and marginalised across Australia.
3: Research conducted by the charity found 1 in 5 people seeking emergency relief had eaten from rubbish bins in the past 12 months. Australian students have recorded their worst digital literacy scores since testing began 2 decades ago. The Curriculum Assessment and Reporting Authority says just half of Year 6 pupils met or exceeded standards last year. This is despite near universal access to technology. Police say investigations into the last group of ISIS brides to return to Australia are ongoing. The 7 women and 12 children have landed in Sydney and Melbourne after leaving their camp in Syria last week. Christian humanitarian agency Samaritan's Purse has sent an Ebola treatment centre and protective equipment for healthcare workers to the far east of the Democratic Republic of Congo. Christian health organisations are among the last lines of defence in the region where a rare and deadly strain of the virus is causing global concern. Samaritan's Purse has about 300 personnel in the area helping the response to the emergency. The organisation has previously helped contain Ebola outbreaks in Africa, including in Liberia in 2014. And the Central American country of Costa Rica has established a National Family Day to honour and protect families in the strongly Christian nation. The Legislative Assembly adopted biblical principles to recognise the family in law and mandated the participation of public institutions, councils and schools. Alex de Minaur is through to the third round at Roland Garros. Craig Gabriel is there.
6: Alex de Minaur is into the third round without having to lift a racket. He was due to play the young Belgian Alexander Blocks, who's a top young prospect. But Blocks has withdrawn because of a right ankle sprain. De Minaur and Blocks played in the last 16 round at Monte Carlo last month, and de Minaur won a close match, and the Australian was expecting a battle. This is a bonus for de Minaur not having to play in the very hot conditions. Wednesday is expected to be the hottest day of the year so far.
3: And Aussie wildcard Adam Walton has sensationally knocked out 6-seed Daniil Medvedev. Alexei Poprin has also lost to American Zachary Fyder in brutally hot conditions, 3-6, 6-3, 7-6, 7-5. That's the latest Vision National News. I'm Naomi Millam.
1: Hey Aaron, did you know that our sponsor Piggott's Pharmacy offer in-store vaccinations?
0: Yeah, I did actually.
1: Well, did you know that they provide a wide range of vaccinations, including hepatitis, the flu, measles, mumps, rubella?
0: Sure did.
1: Okay. But did you know that you can also book ahead online at piggottspharmacy.com.au?
0: Yep.
1: How'd you know all that?
0: I read the script.
1: Yeah, that makes sense. For all your vaccination needs.
0: The whale watching season launches this week, and we want to send our fresh starters on a Moonshadow whale watching cruise in Nelson Bay.
1: But if you want to go whale watching, you'll need to do some whale listening.
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1: We've got a double pass to give away every day this week, so keep listening. With thanks to our sponsor, Moonshadow Cruises at Nelson Bay.
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1: We've got a cloudy day ahead of us today. We're still dealing with a bit of fog around the region, but a very high chance of showers later today, most likely during this afternoon and evening. A possible thunderstorm this afternoon and evening, possibly severe with heavy rain today, actually, which may lead to flash floods. Temps reaching between 19 and 22 degrees. That rain forecast for tomorrow and Friday as well.
0: Let's check out what's happening on our roads. Busy one at the moment, of course, heading into peak hour, but also due to a lot of fog throughout the region. Cars hopefully driving a little bit slower due to reduced visibility. And please drive carefully into the conditions. But a couple of hot spots to let you know about. Looks like the journey from Wallsend into the city looking quite busy through the Jesmond Run and quite patchy till you get to about Waratah and Broadmeadow area there. It looks as though as you come in off the Hunter Expressway, a bit of traffic in towards Cameron Park. Heading to the tip of Lake Mac and heading over the Five Islands, quite busy once you get onto the Five Islands Bridge. Very heavy until you get to through the Spears Point roundabout there. And heading into the city from the Pacific Highway through Adamstown Heights, looking a bit patchy at the moment. Port Stephens to Newcastle is running on time. If you're heading in from Maitland, you'll hit a bit of traffic around Taro and Hexham. Not too heavy, but definitely busier at the moment. Doesn't look like there's too much of a queue up to get over the Hexham Bridge. Out towards Cessnock, looking good. Singleton, A-OK, including the Hunter Expressway. And looks like if you're travelling out of the region, the M1 Pacific Motorway running on time between here and Sydney. As we mentioned before, look, due to the fog, please be cautious out there on the roads. Maybe leave a little earlier if you need to, just to ensure that you allow for any extra travel time on the roads. And please drive carefully. If you spot anything that we can give a heads up to other drivers about, shoot through a text to 0435 777 997. And the Bible has a lot to say about generosity, not just the call for us to be generous, but how we our attitude should be about it.
1: Each of you must make up your own mind about how much to give, but don't feel sorry that you must give, and don't feel you are forced to give. 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
0: It is a foggy Wednesday morning, but we're bringing a bit of sunshine through your radios this morning, whether you're listening via your classic radio or if you're streaming to us, listening to us via online through a smart speaker or through our website. Hello to you as well.
1: Hello. Now, coming up next, we are chatting to the one and only Dami M.
0: Yes, she's going to be performing as part of the One Sydney event. It's coming to the Sydney Opera House June 14th. 17th. Tickets are selling so fast on this.
1: Yes, very fast.
0: There's a matinee and an evening session, and both are selling quickly. But an incredible night of worship as unity, which is really at the heart of it, and a bunch of great artists from across the country coming together. We don't often get to see Dummy M lead worship.
1: So no, and she's really she's keen to talk about the event and how much it means to her. We're going to chat to her next.

0: time.
1: You're on The Fresh Start with Aaron and Chloe. We're very excited to have joining us right now an incredible singer who is, I think, just one of those, when you talk about darlings of Australian music, Dami Im. She won our hearts many years ago in the reality TV landscape, but since then has gone on to have an absolutely stellar career. But she's going to be a part of the One Sydney event that is coming to the Sydney Opera House. This is going to be an incredible night of unity with some incredible artists, including, of course, Dami Im herself. Dami, welcome to the show.
2: Thank you.
3: So good to see you, Dami. Now, before we get to anything else, including this awesome event that's coming up, wanted to bring up Eurovision because, of course, I have to. It just happened. What was your take on, were you watching the performance of Delta Goodrum, having been our representative before at Eurovision?
2: Yeah, I very much followed along closely because for me it was the 10-year anniversary of Sound of Silence in my year. And so I got to do a lot of activity around that. I've released a new version of the song featuring Electric Fields with a dance beat. And I got to be the spokesperson for this year's Eurovision, which is the Mrs. Eurovision, basically, who gets to deliver the 12 points for Australia. So, yeah, we were there like at 3 a.m. getting ready for that and cheering for Delta. I thought she did an incredible job. Yeah, it was just fun. It brought back so many memories from 10 years ago, just all the crazy intensity and how much has happened through that.
1: Yeah, I was gonna ask. It looks bonkers crazy because there's some incredible performances, but a wide range from, you know, kind of very powerful, meaningful ones to the weird and wonderful. Is it as hectic and crazy being there as it is to watch?
2: It really is, and I had forgotten some of it, and it all came back. It, the craziest part that you don't see is just how many of those performances you have to actually do on ground because, yeah, audiences only see one performance at the semifinals and one performance in the final, but you got to actually do that. Each round actually basically goes for three rounds. It's very complicated, but every one of them are run with the same intensity that you see on television. So by the time you get to the last performers, you've done that same kind of intense show, you know, around like 10 times and you're just exhausted. It's a lot. And then there's the highs, the lows, all the, you see all the feedback from the world coming to you, the media. So it's just a lot. And, you know, I think just to survive that is gives you a lot of kind of strength. And I felt really proud of myself, just the fact that I went through it in one piece and a little bit sorry for myself as well. I was exhausted and just, yeah, it was just a lot.
3: It was a lot. You not only survived it in your run, you thrived because, I mean, hey, you're still the highest ranking we've ever gotten for Australia. You came second, is that right?
2: Yes. Yeah. Rub it in for everybody.
3: Yeah. Just thought I needed to bring that up.
1: Now, of course, what will be a very different feel to Eurovision, but I'm sure with the same level of passion that people are going to bring to it, is the One Sydney event. What an incredible event that's coming to the Opera House. Two different shows, one during the day, one in the evening on June 14th. Some incredible artists coming together, including Matt Maher from overseas. There's also a whole range of our very own Aussies, many of whom, just like you, Dami, first came to our attention through various reality shows as well. It's incredible how many Christians have been in that space. But tell us a bit about this event, One Sydney. Why did you choose to be a part of it? What are you looking forward to about it?
2: Well, when I got approached about this event, I was just intrigued and excited that all these different artists are coming together to the Opera House to praise God. And that doesn't happen very often. I don't remember that ever happening in my time. So I just thought that's really exciting, you know, getting to come together just to focus on God. Not, you know, it's not about just about the music. Music is a big part of it, but it's all about honoring God and getting all the hearts to come together to worship Him. And I just thought, wow, that could be really powerful, could make a big impact on all of our lives, to the city, to the country. And I don't know what to expect, what it's going to be like, but I am very excited for the concert.
3: Yeah. It's interesting because I imagine you be in such high demand. What is doing a Christian event like One Sydney? How does that compare and contrast to like your more regular gigs that you might do?
2: I'm actually going on tour and I've got my own show of the tour on the same day. I'm doing a show, couple of shows, two nights in a row before One Sydney, and then that morning I'm doing a matinee and then I'm coming to this one. So the difference, I guess, is, I don't get to often just sing about God in my show. I might sing, one song as a, like a hello, I'm Christian, or, things like that. But just having a whole show dedicated openly about worshiping Jesus, I think it's very different. I'm also intrigued as well, excited and intrigued just to see like, wow, this could be so cool, because it's really exciting. These songs that I have been singing at church, I get to sing out in public on stage. Like, I don't often do that, on stage. I do it in my personal worship. So to be able to share it with everybody is pretty cool.
3: Is this all under wraps? You can't tell us what song you're singing?
2: No, it's a secret.
1: Okay.
3: Very cool. Just off the back of that, because you're a muso, like you're a real muso through and through. What does your personal time in worship kind of look like?
2: I like to play piano at home and just worship. Look, these days I have two boys. My four-year-old especially, he will hijack anytime I try and worship or sing or anything. But he does have a few songs that he loves, like worship songs that he will join me, or he won't let me sing, to be honest. He will hijack it. But a few, they're more Korean songs because me and my husband, we come from a Korean church, so we sing these Korean worship songs. And and my husband, sometimes he plays guitar, and like I think that's our favorite way to worship, like slowing down everything else and just getting into the music and just singing, and you just feel that connection with God again all of a sudden.
1: Yeah.
3: I can see a list of all of the artists that are appearing at One Sydney, which is going to be great. Is there anybody that you're excited to connect with that's going to be at the event?
2: A lot of them are my friends from, I've known them for years, like Stan Walker, Terrence Stokes, Mark Vincent, Budra, I've done a Carol's event with. We don't normally get together to sing worship songs. So like, I'm just excited that we're gathering in one place with like God at the center of it. Like that doesn't happen very often.
3: Mm. Yeah, very exciting. We are excited about it too. It is One Sydney and it is coming to the Opera House in Sydney the 14th of June. Two shows, a matinee and an evening performance.
1: Yeah, make sure you head along. It'll be an incredible night. Now, Dami, in your world at the moment, I mean, you mentioned you're going to be on tour, even around the One Sydney event, but you're also releasing some new music. What can we expect?
2: Yeah, so I'm releasing a jazz pop EP called Stormy Weather. Before I did my pop stuff, my X Factor, Eurovision, I was doing jazz music, jazz vocals. So a lot of improvisation and playing the piano. I co-wrote five of the songs on the EP, and then I did a standard Stormy Weather as well. So yeah, it's going full circle into that genre. And my manager's like, no one likes jazz. I'm like, no, people, you don't understand, like, this is nice, cool, yeah, fun jazz.
1: Hands up.
2: You know?
3: I do.
2: Yay, thank you. But it's not crazy jazz. It's like nice, beautiful jazz.
3: I think it's coming back around. I think we're trending towards more soulful, jazzy vibes at the moment.
2: Yeah, is there more emotive and melodic, and, you know, it's not, yeah, it's just nice to listen to something with a lot of melody and chords. Complex chords. That's what I love.
1: And in fact, to win people over right now, Dami's going to perform some a cappella for us. No, just kidding.
3: Yeah! Gold!
1: I'm pre-ordering now.
3: So when will that EP be? When will that be released, Dami?
2: Coming out June. Oh, my gosh. I should fire myself. I don't know. June 12th?
3: Coming out in June.
1: Hey.
2: Oh my gosh, I'm gonna get in trouble.
1: No, just play the mysterious artist card, you know?
2: That's right. Oh, yes.
1: Basically follow her online and you'll find out. So
2: that's right.
1: But of course you can see her on tour, but also we're really encouraging people to come along as well to the One Sydney event. Hey, if you're a hardcore Dami Im fan, why not do both? A night of worship, a night of jazz, pop. It's going to be amazing. But the One Sydney event, of course, check out onesydney.org for an incredible night. But Dami, a pleasure to chat with you. And yeah, we're looking forward to hearing the new tunes and seeing you at the Opera House.
2: Yeah, thank you, guys. Thanks. Lovely to talk to you today.
1: And Chloe, we actually have a double pass to the One Sydney event to give away right now.
0: There's not many tickets left.
1: Yeah.
0: I don't think you realise how valuable these are. So we wanted to, in the spirit of the event, which is a celebration of the unity of churches from all kinds of backgrounds and denominations, in the spirit of that, we're asking for you to shoot through a text.
1: Yes, we want you to shout out a church that isn't your church.
0: You don't attend it regularly.
1: Yeah.
0: We want you to shout out. Maybe they do a really good program and you're like, no, I've heard that's so helpful for people. Maybe you just have through the grapevine heard that they're really welcoming to people who turn up. It can be any part of the church, but we just want you to shout out a church that you don't regularly attend.
1: Yeah, text through to 0435777997. And as you shout out another church, obviously give us a bit of reason why you want to shout them out. But you'll go in the draw to score yourself a double pass to join Dami Im and a whole range of other amazing artists at the Sydney Opera House June 14th for an incredible night of worship.
0: Text through now, 0435777997.
1: Dami, we should probably play one of your songs now. This is Pray.

0: Dollar, Dummy M and her song Pray. You're on The Fresh Start with Aaron and Chloe. We're very much looking forward to it. She's going to be performing. It's even weird to say performing because it's really a night of worship.
1: It's
0: less
1: celebration.
0: Yeah.
1: It's a night of celebration.
0: Sydney Opera House, June 14. One Sydney is the event. It's all about church unity. We've got some passes to give away. We're going to give away a double this morning. But Chloe, we thought in the spirit of church unity, we want to do some church shout-outs. It's very easy for people to send in and shout out their own church. We thought in the spirit of celebrating the church coming together, we're taking a different approach.
1: This might be one of my favourite text in segments we've ever done. So we asked you, and it's still open, 0435 777 997. Text through a church that's not, that you don't regularly attend, but you know they're doing great work.
0: Yeah, so shout out another church.
1: Another church
0: that isn't your church.

0: Gemma, she says, Chapel Church, Wall's End is a very new and welcoming church. So shout out to those guys.
1: Lynn says, shout out to Macquarie Life Church. She's got many friends who go there. They've got great programs and they're helping homeless people. Awesome, Lynn.
0: Yeah, this one from Samara, she says, Church for Life. Oh, we love the guys at Church for Life. They're amazing outreach programs and how they help people in the community. Also shouting out Bel Air Baptist Church, welcoming volunteers at their program for mainly music.
1: Yeah.
0: The way they're loving people, which is often the way people experience different churches, is through programs like that.
1: Yeah, so good. Tari Salvation Army is shouted out by Judith. She says, it was my home church growing up. I now live in Newcastle, but when I go back to Tari, it's where I feel welcomed and loved. And that is a beautiful thing, to feel welcomed and loved at a church that you don't regularly attend. That's true body of Christ stuff there.
0: This one from Tim, he said, shout out to Hope City Church in Muswellbrook from my home town. I hear they are doing great things for the kingdom.
1: Lamar wants to shout out Burnie City Church. Now, as a girl who grew up in Tasmania, I know where that is.
0: Oh, really?
1: It is in Tasmania, in Burnie.
0: By the way, if you are in Tasmania this weekend, their services are at 10:30 a.m. I just had a look.
1: Burnie City Church.
0: That is awesome. Thank you, Lamar, for texting that one through. Peter wanted to shout out a couple of C3 churches, including C3 Victory, and also shouting out C3 at Broadmeadow as well. He says they're just so welcoming and the worship is awesome.
1: Mandy's shouting out the Granary because they're giving back to the community through Granary Care, and it's such a blessing to our community.
0: Yeah, that is awesome. And also a few people shouting out Granary as well.
1: Yeah, Amelia shouting out the Granary as well. The Granary Care program is a great one.
0: Yeah, some love for Stu Brown as well, who one of the worship leaders and pastors there, good friend of our show.
1: An amazing musician, apparently.
0: Yeah. Oh, absolutely.
1: Yes, he can confirm.
0: We had him on the show.
1: Can confirm. Rachel wants to shout out Hope You See.
0: Cool. Sorry, I'm looking at a different text.
1: I know, awesome. There's so many, and this is fantastic.
0: Yeah, Rosie's shouting out Gateway, a Pelican, and I've lost the text. I had it there and then jumped up. She said, Pelican Gateway, great worship. So there you go.
1: Renee wants to shout out Charlestown Presbyterian. She says, it's a beautiful church. Again, these texts all coming in, we've asked you to text, shout out a church that you don't regularly attend. Maybe you go to church somewhere else, but you know that this other church is doing great stuff. That is unity. We can recognize we're all doing different things. We're all supporting each other. Essentially, at the heart of it, we are all a family. Every text through goes in the draw to win a double pass to the One Sydney event. It's going to be incredible at the Sydney Opera House on June 14.
0: Keep them coming. 0435 777 997. But right now, time to head to the news.
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4: In stories making news, the system which helps job seekers find work is getting overhauled. The newly unemployed, the long-term unemployed, and those who face other barriers to getting a job will be split into three streams. They'll determine which services people can access and the conditions they need to meet to receive income support. Australian students have recorded their worst digital literacy scores since testing began 2 decades ago. The Curriculum Assessment and Reporting Authority says just half of Year 6 pupils met or exceeded standards last year. Donald Trump has begun America's withdrawal from NATO. The US fighter jet commitment is set to be slashed by a third, while the Navy is withdrawing all of its destroyers. Washington will also pull every submarine from the alliance, as well as all drones. And the AFL mid-season draft has wrapped up, with the first pick Essendon taking Jackson Artemis out of Tasmania's VFL side. I'm Naomi Millen with the latest headlines.
0: The whale watching season launches this week, and we want to send our fresh starters on a Moonshadow whale watching cruise in Nelson Bay.
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5: We have a cloudy and rainy day ahead of us today. The fog still clearing in parts of the Hunter. A high chance of showers, most likely in the afternoon and evening. And they are saying possible severe thunderstorm later today, possibly with flash flooding. So that is a potential, so just be mindful of that if you've got plans for the afternoon. Daytime temps reaching between 19 and 22 degrees.
6: Checking out our roads. And it's been a busy morning, I think, due to the visibility issues. I think it's causing people to slow down a bit, as you should. Please drive carefully. Wet roads and fog is a perfect recipe for accidents. Fortunately, no reports of any so far. So well done, everyone. But, hey, let's keep that number at zero for the morning by driving carefully. Couple of hot spots, though, to let you know about. Looking busy at the moment through Taro and Hexham. Looks like mostly gets busy where John Renshaw Drive joins up. Clears up past the Hexham Bridge, so not too much of a bad run through there at the moment. Quite patchy if you're travelling into the city from Wall's End. So coming off the Hunter Expressway, you'll have a pretty good run to get to Wall's End. But then from Wall's End through Jesmond, right through to Lambton, looking quite patchy this morning. Good news about Lake Mac, though. The Five Islands appears to have cleared right up. Not much traffic there at all as you approach the Spears Point roundabout. Over the other side of the lake, a little bit of traffic heading up Hillsborough Road towards the Inner City Bypass. The Pacific Highway looking busy through Adamstown Heights and Merriweather Heights city bound this morning. Also seeing some patchy traffic on the Inner City Bypass through Garden Suburb and New Lambton Heights past the hospital there. Port Stephens to Newcastle running on time. No issues out towards Singleton or Cessnock. And if you are heading out of the region, good news, the M1 Pacific Motorway running on time between here and Sydney. As always, though, do let us know if you come across anything on our roads. Then we can give a heads up to other drivers about. 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
7: Because mornings are better together.
5: Better together.
6: Yeah, you know what? And I love that that is exactly what we're talking a bit about this morning. Unity. We had Dummy M on the show talking about the One Sydney event. We've still got a double pass up for grabs. So if you want to go along to the Sydney Opera House for an incredible night of worship and unity. But we thought in the spirit of unity, we're inviting people to share with us to do shout-outs for churches that aren't your church.
5: A lot of you attend church regularly. You've got like a home church, as we call it. But we're asking you to look outside the boundaries of just that wall and just recognise the good work that other churches are doing. That's the heart of Jesus, is we are all in this together. We are literally one, like we are metaphorically, sorry, one body.
6: Yeah.
5: And so recognising how well other churches are doing things and as yeah. I am really enjoying this, that we just had to keep it going for a little bit longer.
6: Yeah, so look, it could be a church. Maybe you've got friends that go to that church. It could be a church that you've – sometimes you connect in, you know, if your church doesn't run like a kids group, you might – connect in that way.
5: Oh, just reputation as well.
6: Yeah.
5: Just like, oh, no, I hear that they're doing this and it's really wonderful. Kim texted through. She wanted to shout out C3 Victory that meets at Broadmeadow High School. They've also got a meeting place in Charlestown. They do church well. Always feel welcomed and loved when we pop in. The worship's incredible. The pastors are wonderful.
6: Yeah, this one has come through as well from Nick. He said it's Warners Bay Baps. We are close friends there and they are a welcoming family church. That's awesome.
5: Penny wants to shout out the Uniting Anglican and Baptist Churches in Mile Lakes. They combine support scripture in schools, playgroups, op shops, and they work together as one body of Christ.
6: Yeah, Harper also texted through, wanted to give a shout out to Hope You See out at Port Stephens. He said because they're kind and caring. Also, her dad plays drums.
5: Hey, well, that's pretty darn cool as well. Darren and Beck want to say a new church, New Lambton. So friendly, great care, and awesome kids ministry.
6: Oh, that's a great one. Also, shout out this morning to Charlestown Presbyterian. Renee says, just a beautiful church.
5: Keep them coming. I literally am so excited right now. I think this is the heart of Jesus, where we're all working together. We're not working against each other. And, I mean, hey, there's a double pass to go check out an incredible event at the Sydney Opera House as well. Everyone who texts through goes in the draw. Again, a church that you don't regularly attend that you want to give a shout out to, text now.
6: 0435 777 997.

0: Jamie McDonald and Won't Let Go. You're on the Fresh Start with Aaron and Chloe this morning. We're talking about church unity, and we're taking shout-outs to other churches this morning that aren't your church. We've had a few great ones come in even just in the last few minutes. Please keep them coming because you'll go in the draw for a double pass to go to the Opera House June 14th for a night of worship with the One Sydney event.
1: Yeah, it's going to be great. But also, better than that is just the idea that in the Hunter, we are celebrating all of these different little church groups because we are ultimately all one church.
0: Yeah. Now, you do a bit of traveling, like you often go away on holidays, things like that. Do you try and find a church in the area to visit?
1: It's actually one of my more favourite things about traveling, if we happen to be away on a weekend, is to experience something totally different.
0: Do you intentionally go for a church that isn't like your church?
1: Let me be completely honest. I go for the church with the service that is the most useful time for me.
0: Fair enough.
1: I mean, which would usually not be early in the morning.
0: Yep.
1: Probably a 10 o'clock service. That's my sweet spot.
0: I used to love going up to Easterfest up in Toowoomba, and like the whole city gets taken over, you know, by this festival, Christians everywhere. And then Sunday morning, they have a church service on site. Like, they don't have any performances happening. They just do worship. They even actually open the grounds for the public to come in, even if you haven't got tickets. But one of the things I also encourage people to do is go and visit the local churches.
1: Yeah.
0: And I love it. And so every year we'd go and pick a different church. A variety of experiences. We were so welcomed in some. There were one or two. Well, there was one in particular I'm thinking of where there were people we didn't know but who were clearly also from the festival. And there were a lot of looks at us. It was one of those churches that were kind of, everyone was wearing collars and ties and looking at us festival attire people wearing thongs and shorts and shirt and kind of, but it was a great reminder, like, you never know who's going to walk through the doors of your church. Yeah. You should always be welcoming and ready to receive people.
1: So we are taking texts, shouting out churches that it's not your regular attendance church, but you just know they're doing great things. Shoot them through 0435 777 997. Pete wants to shout out Newcastle Multicultural Seventh-day Adventist Church.
0: Awesome.
1: They provide food, hampers and a meal for everyone who needs it.
0: And you know the music's going to be good there. Multicultural church is just
1: next level.
0: Yeah, but even more importantly, the community and, obviously connecting in with Christ.
1: And the feeding of the people. Yes.
0: Shout out as well. I've had a few come in. Another one for Hope You See as well. And that's from Lenty, who says, we usually attend Macquarie Life Church and love our church as well.
1: But we recognise Hope You See. I love this one. Thankful for the group at South Lakes. Are very friendly and have the most delicious communal lunches.
0: Oh, I love a good communal lunch. There is, I don't know what, if you've experienced it much. It seems to be a very Baptist thing at times as well, is like the classic bring a plate. Also, I don't know that I've ever eaten egg salad sandwiches in any other context but at a church. I love eating egg salad sandwiches at church. Never once touched them outside of a church. Like,
1: there you go. And this is a story that's come in, which we love. Says, the unconditional love that the church showed me when I first came to Christ, not knowing a love like that. My first time at church with my four little ones in hand, I cried and cried as I listened to Stu sing, so profound and deliberate. There must be a better way to love, as loving with unconditionally was all I was ever shown as I was driving when I first texted through. He's a loyal and devoted husband, and over the years I've been witness to what the Lord has done in that church, which is the Granary, from a small little building at Ties Hill.
0: There you go. I love these stories. And, you know, we of course have a church finder on our website.
1: Yeah.
0: If you want to go and find a church, we encourage people, you know, if you don't regularly attend a church, maybe you've been into a church and not experienced what Mandy has experienced, that unconditional love. Maybe you've been hurt or burned. I would love to remind you that that experience, unfortunately, it does happen, but for the vast majority of churches, they're just filled with not perfect, like imperfect people, but who are ready to love and welcome you. So if you want to find a church near you, if it's been a little while, go to reamerfm.com.au or if it's the first time as well.
1: Celebrating the church community across the Hunter. Loving it this morning.

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0: That's local artist Pete McCready. Good to be alive. You're on the Fresh Start with Aaron and Chloe this morning. I'm going to say big congratulations.
1: Well done to Mandy. She's walked away with a double pass to go check out the One Sydney event. There's a few tickets left that you can buy online. It's a night of celebration of unity across the churches of Australia.
0: You say night, but actually night and day, because they've got a matinee, because of how popular it's been, they've got a matinee performance or session as well. So morning or, afternoon or evening.
1: Sydney Opera House, June 14. It's going to be a whole lot of fun.
0: Yeah, look, a couple couple of quick shout outs from the text that did come in as well. We were asking people to share shout outs for churches that are not their own church.
1: We've often asked for shout outs, like if you go to a church and it's doing a great thing, like shoot through a text. No, that's not what we've done today. We want you to shout out others.
0: Yeah, Spirit of Unity. What are some local churches that you think deserve a shout out? So this one came in. Shout out to Beyond Church at Cessnock. Their pastors are visionary leaders, and the church is right in the heart of the community where they can be the hands and feet of Jesus.
1: So good.
0: Love that from Sarah.
1: How about Metford Baptist Church? Mm-hmm. Shout out to you guys. They provide fabulous community support.
0: So there you go. Now, I wonder how many churches are not represented there because they're coming from the people at those churches. You know what I mean?
1: Yeah.
0: Like
1: there's
0: some, if you haven't heard your church name, could be because someone from your church texted to shout out a different church.
1: I love it. Have you ever, I feel like it's changed over the years. I don't know about you. I've grown up in church.
0: Mm.
1: So I've seen a lot. Grown up as a pastor's kid and the whole thing. It felt like, and this is going to be weird, people who aren't in church life, it felt like churches were almost competitive.
0: Oh, yeah.
1: Back 100%. In the day, it felt like that was common.
0: Yeah.
1: It was like, you do this, we do that. And like, it was almost like a competition whose was better.
0: Yeah. And it was almost then, the only exception was maybe within your denomination.
1: You could be okay with other ones within your denomination. They're on your team. So if they were winning, you were winning too.
0: Yeah. I remember, especially because, you know, we both went to a Christian school. And so when you get a bunch of people there who have different churches, for the most part, I think there was unity and stuff for the young people. But there was always a bit of a sense of like, especially when you're inviting your friends and you're all wanting to invite that one friend, but you want them to go to your church, but they want them to go to their church that kind of thing as well.
1: I do feel like in 2026, I feel like we're in an era where that's not so much the case. I mean, I think it creeps in because we're humans and we're fallible thing. But
0: we love our thing. It's not necessarily we don't like other things now. It's just that we love our thing.
1: Yeah. And we're all about being, fully committed to your church, believing in your church.
0: Yeah.
1: But also Jesus, wants us to be united. It is it's a challenge. And if you recognize it in yourself, I know it's been in me through the years, this like them and us kind of vibe, that to check yourself.
0: I think that's why church events that bring the church together are great, where you kind of go, hey, we're all under the one banner. And I know some people, some church leaders might get a bit, oh, what's he saying here? I'm going to say it. I reckon it's healthy for people to go and visit other churches throughout the year. Now, you want to be committed to your local church. Like you want to be around and you often serve. But often if you are serving, sometimes it's actually nice to go into a place where nothing's expected of you, but also just experience different churches to be reminded that the body of Christ is bigger than just the one you attend. Be committed to your local church, but I actually think it's great getting to visit and encourage and bless other churches in your area.
1: We are united. We are one family. We're not different families. We're all together in this. And you know what? We want Jesus to be lifted up and celebrated and known throughout the Hunter region, celebrating all of the different churches across the Hunter today.
0: I've heard it put this way. There are enough lost people out there, far more than any of our churches could actually hold. So we don't need to be competitive. We all need to actually be chipping in together.
1: Let's get on with it. Time for the news. We'll be back on the other side of this.
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4: In this bulletin, the welfare system to be overhauled and the US Cabinet holds talks at Camp David. With more, I'm Naomi Millen. The welfare system is going to be overhauled to create a separate stream for the long-term jobless. More from Gabrielle Hodson.
5: For the first time in a generation, Australia's current one-size-fits-all unemployment welfare system will be revamped into separate streams. One will be for the newly unemployed who still have the skills to re-enter the job market. Another is for the long-term jobless who are disconnected from the labour market or face massive hurdles getting a job. SMH The Age says the Job Ready will be given a digital service to use, while the long-term jobless will get targeted provider-led support. A third stream will help people whose job search involves addressing social and possibly health issues. Gabriel Hodson reporting.
4: A task force established to combat anti-Semitism in Sydney was scaled back prior to the Bondi terror attack due to a drop in violent incidents. The Royal Commission into Anti-Semitism has been told Operation Shelter was wound back to focus on protests only. The inquiry will today hear from the New South Wales Counter-Terrorism Chief, David Hudson. Donald Trump has called his entire cabinet to a summit at Camp David as the war in the Middle East reaches a crucial stage. His last visit to the secure compound was in June last year, just 2 weeks before the US launched Operation Midnight Hammer. Secretary of State Marco Rubio says they're still working through the finer details of the broader peace agreement.
6: It's going to take a couple days to settle on, even down to the disagreements over a word. Sentence. So we'll have to work through that. If there's going to be a deal, we're going to have to work through that. But this is, it's either going to be a good deal or there isn't going to be one.
4: Meantime, America has begun its withdrawal from NATO. The US fighter jet commitment is to be slashed by a third, while the Navy is withdrawing all of its destroyers. Washington will also pull every submarine from the alliance, as well as all drones. The public defender of rights in the European nation of Slovakia has challenged a law that makes it hard for small churches to gain official recognition. Faith groups need at least 50,000 members to be registered. Lawmakers warned Muslim groups could be recognised if the number is lowered. And a Christian doctor has criticised the British Medical Association for its stance on medicalised gender transitions of children. The BMA belatedly accepted all 32 recommendations of the CAS report into the practice, while still opposing the UK government's current ban on puberty blockers. Former chair of the Christian Medical Fellowship, Dr. Trevor Stammers, said the association admits the evidence supporting puberty blockers and hormone treatments for children was limited and uncertain. He says it's sad that it persists in opposing the ban. To AFL, James Hurd wants to coach Essendon again. Eddie Summerfield reports.
7: Hours after Brad Scott was sacked as Essendon coach, Bombers legend James Hurd had a declaration of love for the club, telling Footy Classified he'd coach again.
8: And if I'm the best man for the job, yes, I would love to do that job.
7: The Premiership captain apologising for his role in their decline during the drug saga. President Andrew Welsh yesterday opened the door for Hurd's return.
9: Oh, we're not ruling anyone in or anyone out of this.
7: While Brad Scott says he felt blindsided, revealing on Seven he would have traded Zach Merritt at the end of last season.
10: My view was that we should let him go, but the club's view was that we should keep him.
4: That's the latest Vision National News. I'm Naomi Millam.
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1: Partly cloudy day today. The fog still clearing, even at 9 a.m. in parts of the Hunter.
0: Also in our minds.
1: A very high chance of showers, but most likely this afternoon and evening. They are warning, the bombs warning, a chance of a thunderstorm, possibly severe with heavy rain and flash flooding.
0: Unusual because a foggy day is usually a bright sunny day,
1: it's
0: but
1: a real
0: storm's
1: mixed
0: on the way.
1: Bag today. Mm. Max temps 19 to 22 degrees. That rain forecast to stick with us for the next couple of days.
0: Let's check out what's happening on our roads. Now, of course, we're through the peak hour of the morning. However, things have been running a little bit slower this morning due to the fog and the reduced visibility, a bit darker out there as well. But at the moment, it looks like things have cleared up on the New England Highway if you're travelling through Taro and Hexham. Crossing the Five Islands Bridge this morning at Lake Mac, everything looking good over the other side of the lake as well. Most of it seems to be downtown at the moment, which, of course, makes sense. A lot of people heading into the city this morning. So a fair bit of heavy traffic at the moment on Hunter Street. Also on King Street as well, just near the Newcastle Interchange. So if you're heading through there, just expect some busier traffic. But otherwise, for the most part, the region looking good. Port Stephens to Newcastle is running on time. No issues out towards Singleton or Cessnock. And if you are heading out of the region, it looks like M1 Pacific Motorway is running on time between here and Sydney. As always, though, if you do come across anything on our roads that we should give a heads up to other drivers about, text through to 0435777997. And as we kind of look at some verses that point us to how we should be treating one another, generosity is something that comes up as a constant thing when it comes to how we can show love to others.
1: This verse comes from 2 Corinthians 9:7. It says, "Each of you must make up your own mind about how much to give. Don't feel sorry that you must give, and don't feel you're forced to give. God loves people who love to give."
0: So don't give out of obligation. 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
14: Because mornings are better together. I'll never be
1: the same. Hey, hey, g'day.
0: Good morning. How you doing on this wonderful Wednesday? I know it's a foggy one, overcast one, but you know, the weather doesn't determine what kind of day you're going to have.
1: No.
0: Your outlook and your attitude does.
1: Yes.
0: Coming too challenging for as you start to just shrink into your want to get cozy.
1: We talked earlier about whether or not the rain makes you less or more productive. Mm. I settled firmly in the side of rain limits my productivity greatly.
0: Yeah.
1: I just shrink like a raisin.
0: But we had a wonderful caller who kind of affirmed what I've experienced as well, which I think for those of us with ADHD, rainy days can actually help us focus and concentrate because you're not tempted to run around and do a bunch of other stuff. You're like, all right, I'm settling in. I'll even embrace the coziness and actually get to those things that we just keep putting off.
1: You know what could really work for you? Imagine how high your productivity would be if you were in jail. No, think about it.
0: No, I know.
1: You're saying rain makes me more productive because it takes away the option, right?
0: Yeah.
1: I can't go outside. Well, imagine if you couldn't even leave your cell.
0: Yeah, true. I mean, because the other thing is you get distracted by phones, but you're not allowed phones and smart devices. I'd get so much writing
1: you
0: done.
1: You could become a philosopher, yeah. An astrophysicist. Could unlock everything for you if you just voluntarily commit yourself to prison?
0: I don't know about unlock everything. But anyway.
1: Just thoughts for a foggy morning.
0: If you think about it, there have been people like Nelson Mandela basically kind of write most of his stuff while he was in prison and kind of, you know, that formed the basis of
1: Paul wrote a lot of his letters from prison. Now, I'm not genuinely suggesting that. Don't worry. But if he does end up framed for something.
0: I'm just thinking, Maitland Jail, currently not in use for anything other than a tourist thing. Could it be a thing where you voluntarily go for the day for ADHDers and it's like you just book a cell and you sit in there.
1: It's a new form of office space.
0: Yeah, they lock it for you and say you're not coming out till you've done whatever. I'm going to pitch this as a business idea.
1: Copyright, copyright.
0: If I can ever get around to doing it. Hey, we've got some encouragement from Family Life today on the way in just a moment. Plus, a little bit later on, we've been talking about shouting out other churches, and we're going to have a conversation around, I guess, that balance of being committed to your own church, but is there a healthy way we should be approaching maybe engaging with other churches outside
1: our
0: own?
1: Being committed to your own church, but being committed to the unity and the body of body. Christ.
0: Yeah.
1: It's an interesting conversation to have.
0: Yeah, I had some interesting experiences growing up that I think shaped things that I had to unlearn. So I'm looking forward to us exploring a bit of that this morning.
15: 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We hope the program will encourage you in your most important relationships.
16: Okay, on a scale of 1 to 10.
17: No, we're not doing any 1 to 10 questions.
16: How much shame do you think you carry?
17: Do I carry?
16: You, yes.
17: Can we change the subject? Honestly, I would have said for 45 years of my life, not telling you how old I am, but I'm older than 45, I would have said 0 to 1.
16: I would have said that about you too.
17: Yeah, I thought I was that guy. You know, I don't have much shame. You know, I'm had a pretty good upbringing, and I feel pretty good about myself. And then,
16: pretty good upbringing.
17: Well, that's what's crazy. I mean, the listeners know my upbringing, from abuse to adultery to divorce.
16: Not you,
17: horrible.
16: But your parents.
17: Yeah,
16: yes.
17: I grew up in that home, but I felt pretty
16: confident
17: about who I was, and then I realized I have a lot of shame. I don't know if it's a higher than a 7 or 8, but it's a lot higher than I ever thought. And I think actually most of us
16: I was going to ask, do you think most people carry shame?
17: Well, we're going to find out today. We've got someone in here sort of expert on this.
16: I'm really excited. Esther, welcome to Family Life Today. As you can see, we're really excited to talk about this today.
18: Yeah, and I'm already tearing up just listening to you share, Dave, just because, yeah, I think there are so many people who didn't realize they struggled with shame. That's a prominent testimony that I hear
17: really?
18: From people who read the book, who are like, I didn't think I struggled with shame, but having read the book or, you know, done my own reading, I realized that there is a lot of that. I don't know why that makes me emotional, to just realize that God loves us so much that he wants to show us those places so that he can enter into them. So you got me from the beginning.
16: Esther, share with our listeners, Esther Liu, and Being Known and Loved. This is your book title, but this is probably, I'm guessing, what you've lived. And when you write a book, it's usually out of passions and things that we've gone through.
18: Yeah.
16: Like, tell us what you do now, besides being an author.
18: Mm-hmm. Yeah, so I am a faculty member at CCEF, Christian Counseling and Educational Foundation. I've been there since 2015, started off as a counselor, meeting with people who struggle with mental health issues like depression or anxiety, relationship issues, and then transitioned into a faculty position where I teach some classes for Westminster Theological Seminary's Master of Arts in Counseling. And then, yeah, on the side doing speaking events and some writing projects.
16: Good for you.
17: So, I mean, obviously, Anne asked me that question.
18: Yeah.
17: You know, now I get to flip it. You wrote a devotional on shame. So is that something you struggled with?
18: Yeah, I would say it's probably been the biggest struggle of my life. If I had to identify like one thorn in my flesh, it might be shame.
16: Tell us your story. Like, yeah. What have you gone through, Esther? I feel like all of us could kind of go into our past and think of things that have brought us incredible shame. But like, take us back into your story.
18: Yeah, so I would say growing up, it was a pretty decent upbringing, and it wasn't entirely filled with turmoil or whatnot. But coming from an Asian culture that prizes stoicism and prizes keeping it together and being put together, a shame honor culture that I was raised in, there was not a lot of room for emotions and negative emotions and crying. And so even now I'm working through some of the baggage of growing up feeling too sensitive and too emotional.
17: That's what you were told? You're too sensitive. You're too emotional.
18: Yeah. Huh.
16: And I so you had to just shut it down. I can remember that same kind of thing where my sister was very emotional and she was ridiculed for it and they would make fun of her. And so I remember thinking, I need to shut that down.
18: Mm-hmm. But yeah, just I always lived my life with the sense of not feeling good enough and comparing myself to others and saying, why are they okay? Why are they so much better? And why am I the way that I am? And that carried into crushes and romantic relationships, that carried into friendships, that carried into academic success or lack thereof. My whole life was me trying to prove to myself and to others that I was okay and that I was worthy, and spending my entire life not believing that to be true.
16: Do you think the people around you knew that you were going through this doubt, the self-doubt and shame? Did they know or did you cover it up pretty well?
18: I feel like if I talked to my family, they wouldn't know. So it's interesting when my book came out and they're not Christians. So anyway, they're not really familiar with my work. They're not really following it carefully because I'm doing Christian work primarily. So when I gave them a copy of the book when it came out, it was really uncomfortable to see my family reading the introduction where essentially I'm confessing, like, it's been one of the biggest struggles of my life. And I wondered how they would read that.
17: How
18: and if
17: did
18: they would be surprised.
17: What did they say?
18: There was not much of a verbal reaction, but I could see eyes kind of getting bigger when they got to that right side of the page.
17: I mean, you were literally in the room as they were reading it?
18: Yeah, so I just gave out copies at the dinner table and they were just flipping through and my eyes got really big.
16: You must have felt so vulnerable.
18: It was vulnerable. Yeah. I don't think it was something I ever talked about with them and something that I didn't know if they knew or understood about me. But thankfully, becoming a Christian and meeting some amazing, godly, accepting, warm women, sisters in Christ, I think they would know. And if you ask them, they would be like, yeah, that's probably one of your bigger struggles.
16: As you were discipling college women, did you see this a lot, that women were carrying shame?
18: Yeah.
17: And we got to define it.
16: Yeah, let's do that.
17: At some point, we got to say, what are they carrying? How would you define... I'm sure a lot of listeners are like, well,
18: no,
17: I don't
18: agree.
17: Know. Do I have it?
18: Yeah.
17: Yeah. So how do you define it?
18: Yeah. So in the book, I go into the sense of what is it, the feeling of not ever being good enough, whether that's I'm not pretty enough, I'm not tall enough, I'm not smart enough, I'm not accomplished enough, my resume is not enough, who I am, my personality doesn't measure up. So all these areas of life, social, academic, relational, where I'm at in my stage of life is not enough. I'm in my 30s and single and still not married. Whatever it is, there are so many standards that we internalize and we adopt as like, this is the way, this is the right way, this is the better way. And sometimes we don't measure up to those standards. And there's a sense of shame in that. When I think of CCEF, we just did a conference on trauma. And there are people who bear these painful stories and they feel like damaged goods as a result. They feel like their life story makes them unworthy and makes them unacceptable and sometimes even disgusting and repulsive. And so the sense of there's something wrong with me, there's something that's not enough in me, and I have to keep trying and striving to fix that and mitigate that, that's, we're starting to get into the territory of shame.
16: I like how you said it in your book where you say that shame often lurks in the shadows. It can be easier to identify anxiety, depression, workaholism, anger, and addiction in our lives than to see the shame that often accompanies these experiences. We may struggle with perfectionism, burnout, hopelessness, escapism, self-harm. The list goes on, and overlook the underlying sense of unworthiness. I can remember, because of my sexual abuse, I can remember a day that it happened more than once with different people. And I can remember being 5 years old, and when it had happened with someone else that didn't even know me, I remember thinking, it must be me. There must be something wrong with me. instead of saying this happened to me, now there's something wrong with me. And I thought, oh, that was the beginning of the whole shame cycle. Mm. Nobody in my family would have had any idea that I struggled with that, or in school, because I covered it up with just working hard and being good at things and performing for everyone. And I seemed really confident. Do you think that's typical?
18: Yeah. And I do think that's one of the biggest ways that shame hides. Mm. Some of the most successful, seemingly put together, those are the people that often actually are driven by shame. And so it's not, when we picture someone who struggles with shame, we can picture someone who has very low self-esteem, who just kind of sits by themselves, isolated and just, yeah, socially awkward, whatever our imagination is. But sometimes it's the most successful people, when you really get to know them and their stories, sometimes they are the people who struggle the most with shame. They feel a lot of times the accomplishments that they tried so hard to achieve was fueled by the sense of, I need to prove myself. And even once you prove yourself, it's like, I still need to continue to prove myself every time. And so I think that's why, you know, going back to the very beginning, when I said I got a little bit emotional and teary, Dave, when you were saying, like, I didn't realize I struggled with shame, but now I see it more in my life. I think those are the stories that really get to me, because you just wonder how many people out there are struggling with this, but don't have a name for it, and therefore don't realize that this is a place where God can do an amazing redemptive work. But if you can't, naming it is the first step to really doing work on
16: and
18: it.
16: Esther, I wonder if you experienced this. When we were going to seminary, I was taking a lot of classes on how to counsel people.
18: Mm-hmm.
16: Well, what that does is you get into your own stuff.
18: I know.
16: And so I can remember coming home sobbing every night as I was digging deeper into my abuse, the family tree. It was the first time I identified that I identified any shame. And I was wrecked. I remember Dave, he's thinking, like, who is this woman? Because it all resurfaced. And it doesn't mean I'm going to stay there.
18: Yeah.
16: And I think some people with shame saying, do we really have to go back there? Do we have to go back and deal? That was in the past. We're fine now. How did you struggle with that and deal with it and look at it? And do we need to go back into the past?
18: Yeah, that's a great question. And I think part of being a counselor, I realized how everyone's story is so different.
16: Mm.
18: So in this case, it's like it took me 40 years to put a name on it versus I probably, you know, by the time I was in my early 20s becoming a Christian, I was like, oh, this is something.
16: Mm.
18: Like, I wreak havoc on my relationships because I need to prove that I'm worthy. I need to test people. Like, do you really love me? I need this reassurance. And I'm working really hard to the point of burnout to try to make sure that people think I'm okay and impressive and worthy of, you know, being noticed, et cetera. And so I think what I have appreciated over the years as a counselor is everyone's story is so different.
16: Mm.
18: And there's no one formula. And God is so gracious that if this is something that is in your life and a part of your life, he will do that in his own way and in his own time. And the journey looks a little bit different for everyone. It was clear to me as a new Christian that there was something going awry with the frequent burnout, exhaustion. It was showing up physically for me first, chronic fatigue. I just was living a life of anxious striving, and my body couldn't keep up with that. I was living a life of this slavish perfectionism. I have to get this completely right. I can't just do something and get it done. It needs to be the best. It needs to be perfect. It needs to be, you know, the top of the top. And just the amount of pressure that I was feeling in my life and the ways that my body was saying, you're wrecking yourself, and giving me those indicators like, you're not okay. It did force me, it's like, where did this come from? And so it did force me to look at my childhood and consider it, start making those connections. And while there are some people where I think making those connections to childhood will be really painful, and it's okay to take your time and pace yourself if that's something that you feel like is needed, I think revisiting the past and revisiting our childhood gives us that opportunity to be like, I've held on to this sense of responsibility for so long. As a child, I couldn't process that well. To me, it just felt like I must be doing something wrong to be treated this way. And part of kind of revisiting that, the journey of that is, wow, I wasn't responsible for that.
17: Mm. Esther, I was thinking when I sat down with a counselor, and I've done it multiple times over mm-hmm. the years, it was scary. It was hard. And at the same time, it was really exciting because I was like, man, things are being illuminated that I want to understand. And, you know, it's like this extension cord is plugged in and I want to know what that is. But here's the question. If I'm a listener today and I'm like, I don't know, do I have shame? Do I need to sit down with somebody? How do I know if I'm, you know, because they could be like me, like I'm good. When really there was symptoms going on, what would you say some of the signs are, some of the warning flashing lights on the dashboard of our soul that would say, hey, mm-hmm. you might want to at least take a look at this?
18: Yeah. Yeah, no, that's a great question. Some of the ones that I can think of off the top of my head. So even if it's not the kind of low self-esteem, low functioning, I'm mm-hmm. not really doing much in life. The alternative is like the successful, you know, in your case, it sounds like someone, your counselor was like, you're very overcommitted.
17: Yeah.
18: Like you're very, very busy. Overwork, burnout, exhaustion, overcommitment. That, you know, is not the typical like, oh, I think you struggle with shame. But oftentimes there is something there that's worth looking at more deeply. Like someone who struggles with restlessness, like I just don't experience rest. Mm. I feel like that's like, where is that coming from?
16: Ooh, that's kind of yours.
17: Oh, great. Is this a, is this a Dave counseling session?
16: But I mean, not restlessness and that you can't relax, but there's always, you're always wanting to do something. And that can look great.
18: Mm-hmm.
16: You know, it can be further advancing the kingdom of God.
18: Yeah.
16: But it can also be, but why mm-hmm. do you want to see? I like this analyzing, Dave.
17: But okay, I'm going to step out now. Love, you two can just have a conversation.
16: Honestly, Esther, though, the practicality of your devotional, like you ask these questions. Whose opinions have really mattered to you in the past? Whose approval do you seek today? Or what disapproval do you fear? In what areas are you tempted to strive to prove yourself? What standards do you fail to meet? Those are just really good questions that you can look at. And I'm not saying that that necessarily means you have shame, but it's just good to analyze and think through.
17: Well, I got to tell you, when I hear those questions, well, the first thoughts I have is how that affects marriage.
16: That's what I was thinking.
17: Because often you feel that from your spouse. I'm not measuring up. Mm. I want your approval. I'm not getting your approval. Uh-huh. You've told me many times I'm not getting your approval. And so you feel a sense of shame from your spouse. And you can blame them. It's probably more internal, but it's definitely a part of a marriage. It's part of any relationship. Father-daughter, you know, parents to child. But man, as you read that, I'm like, that is right in the middle of every marriage.
16: But I was thinking it'd be cool to do this devotional as a couple because you go deep into some of the inner workings of your thoughts and lives and fears and hopes. I remember leading our women's ministry at church. And at the end of the successful ministry year, our team sat down. And I said, let's give each other a name. As we've worked together, you can see the gifts. You can see the passions that each of us have. And so let's go around and say what we've seen in one another as we've worked so hard together. And so we went around this table of maybe eight of us, and each one was these dynamic, powerful, beautiful, or empathetic names that we would

0: And we all laughed. And she goes, you just keep going and going and doing and doing. And everybody's like, yeah, you get so much done. And I drove home in the car feeling discouraged by that. Like, is that a good thing? And the next morning, I was getting ready and I looked in the mirror and I felt this, like this word come over me as I felt like I heard, your name is striving. And I felt like it was from God, but it wasn't a shame word. It was a revealing kind of word. Man, you're striving so hard to be successful or loved or to be important or just for me. You're striving. You want to do so much for me. You're already loved. I've given you everything you need and you don't have to strive for me. Oh, I was wrecked. I started crying. And I thought, Lord, I want to perform for you. I want you to love me. I want to reach the world for Christ. And yet I felt this, but I, daughter, I want you to know that you already are loved. You don't have to do anything to receive my love or to earn my love. I've already given my life for you. Whew. And that was powerful for me.
1: Yeah, and I would say everybody wants that. So how about we talk about that tomorrow?
0: Yeah.
1: How do you get that sense of well-being that I'm title of your book, Known and Loved?
0: Yeah.
1: That's what we all want.
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0: That's Blanca and What If. You're on the Fresh Start with Aaron and Chloe this morning.
1: We've had a really fun morning. We had these tickets to give away. We chatted to Dami Im because she's performing at a concert at the Sydney Opera House. An afternoon and an evening of celebration of the unity of God's church, of the Christian church across Australia, and a bunch of like artists from all different denominations, backgrounds, all combining to have what we would traditionally say is a combined church service, but it's just music and celebration
0: And other forms of art as well. I think on the night there's going to be like choirs, maybe even some, I think there might be some dancing, a rap battle between a Catholic priest, rapper, and a Pentecostal pastor.
1: Because, of course. but a really great night.
0: Yeah.
1: Giving away tickets this week, but you can get yours for One Sydney, June 14 at the Sydney Opera House. Mm. It's inspired a bigger conversation for us that I really have enjoyed. And that is, we were asking if you would shout out a church that's not your own.
0: Mm.
1: A lot of you guys go regularly to church. Fantastic. If you haven't, if you don't, we encourage you, like, you'll be loved. You'll be loved there and take the step. But a lot of you already do it. But sometimes there's this temptation to go, us, what we're doing is the only thing that's happening. So we asked, can you shout out a church that's not yours?
0: Yeah. We got a huge amount of responses, which was really encouraging.
1: Well, they're still coming in, and we'd love to encourage you to keep going. Ian and Joy shouted out New Vine Lakes.
0: Yeah, great.
1: They're absolutely amazing. Our son goes there, and they're spirit-filled, welcoming, family-oriented, do lots of mission work. They love Jesus.
0: I wonder, and that is one of the things I think that happens too, is I know that there are a lot of families where, you know, you might have the adults go to one church and the kids go to another, and there's a sense in which I think you could go, oh, isn't it a shame they're not all together? But there's also a sense in which it's like it actually can bring a bit of unity. Yeah, I mean, like if you're still, it's usually around the teenage, maybe young adult years, or even these people could be fully grown up, I don't know. But there is something beautiful, I think, about us feeling connected to many of the other churches around us.
1: You've had a real journey in the topic of church unity, haven't you?
0: Yeah, I grew up in a culture in the church that I grew up in that was very, there was a phrase, and this might trigger some listeners, there was a phrase that was used a bit which was called sheep stealing. Now, not a phrase that appears anywhere in the Bible, but the idea...
1: Well, not a phrase that appears really these days.
0: No, but there was a lot of, I think a lot of fear around, and I got some of it right, like the fear was... you know, be committed to your local church, like to the church that you're a part of. But there was this real anti, like, don't go to other churches because, you know, if you're going there, then maybe you're not committed to us. And I think the bigger fear was that people would go and try other churches and not come back. And it was that idea of like...
1: And like sheep stealing being like referring to like you're trying to get someone who already is committed to a church to leave that one they're committed to come to yours.
0: Yeah.
1: So don't be a sheep stealer and don't, you know.
0: And in the 90s, I think maybe there was a bit more in this area, maybe not with everywhere, but maybe there was a bit more of a sense of competition between
1: tribalism.
0: The churches.
1: Tribalism.
0: Yeah. And I think there's been so much work done in this region to get over that. It feels like such a foreign idea now. But I remember... It took me a long time to kind of go, it's actually okay to, like, if you're committed to a local church, it's okay to go and visit other churches. In fact, I even think it's healthy because I grew up in the one church and eventually went to another one and then now the church I'm at now. But
1: which you've been at for how many years?
0: Like coming up 20 years, I think.
1: Yeah. So this isn't a guy who's like, hey, don't commit. Like, go,
0: And I get it. Like there are people who just go church to church and it's almost like they're shopping for what works for them. And I think there's an element where you need to find a place you can feel comfortable, but you don't want that attitude of, the worship's not as good here. It's like, no, find a place where you can have community and where you can serve, I think, is the
1: so
0: key.
1: True.
0: But getting away from that consumer idea. But I remember, like, when I started dating my wife, so she had been involved in my church, but also grew up, so kind of to give you the full journey, I grew up Pentecostal. I've been going to a Baptist church. I don't really kind of see myself as any particular denomination, per se. I often joke that I'm Baptocostal or Baptocostalican because my wife grew up in an Anglican church. Like we're talking, you know, bells and smells, choirs, all that kind of stuff. It was like the opposite end of what I grew up in. And I remember at first starting to go along and I had to break down so many barriers in my head that kind of looked at that as going, oh, that's not as legitimate as, you know, my experience of, you know, modern music and everything being spirit-led in the moment versus everything being laid out for you and scripted.
1: Liturgical.
0: Yeah. But I grew such an appreciation for that. And it's, I actually really enjoy going to visit that. It's probably not my personal preference for what I would make my home church, but if we ever felt called, we would. But I love that I've gotten to experience different types of churches, just even to go to understand that God is at work in so many different places, often in different ways.
1: Yeah, we're all part. And that's why we're referred to it as we're God's body, like we're the body of Christ. We're not meant to look the same.
0: Yeah.
1: And I think when you go, well, if we're a hand and they don't look anything like us, they're so plain and boring, and then you find, well, they're a shin. You know what I mean?
0: Yeah.
1: And if they had bits coming off, then that would be an unhealthy shin. We've got to be okay with being different. As long as we are connected to the true source of life, which is Jesus, we can look different, but we can still cheer each other on.
0: Yeah.
1: We can still be fans of each other. And we are actually together in it.
0: I love something that our pastoral leadership encourages. So we often do like a family camp, you know, once a year where we go to like Gloucester. And that weekend we're not putting on a church service. In fact, if come along, we'll do something all together. So we sometimes have people just come for the day for that. But the encouragement is church isn't on this weekend. Go and visit another church.
1: Mm.
0: It's like go and bless that other church. So it's like go in and you're not going in to shop for somewhere else or like, oh, no, you're going to make connections.
1: Criticize or anything like that.
0: No, it's like just go in and bless them, go in and encourage them, and, you know, we just trust that. And also, if you're not meant to be at our church, like,
1: it's okay.
0: Yeah, that's we're not going to stop
1: right.
0: you. But, yeah, and people do that. They go and look at other, like, not shop around. They literally go and get to visit other churches, often have friends in other churches as well. So.
1: Yeah, we're together. We're united. And what was this verse? It struck me so much when I read it again recently in the book of John, where Jesus is talking about unity, and it's his prayer that they may be one as we are one, I and them. But basically, Jesus really cares about church unity, not just within your little congregation that maybe you're in, but between the groups of Christians across the Hunter.
0: Yeah.
1: It is deep, is a deep issue on Jesus's heart. And I do, as a person who's lived in the Hunter since I was a kid, I reckon we've gotten so much better at this.
0: Oh, yeah.
1: I think we're in a much healthier spot. And it is people like, I mean, shout out to Rick Prosser, who's done a lot of hard work in trying to bring people from different denominations together and people being really intentional about it, because we're busy. Everyone's busy in their own lane, and we can just forget that there's other roads happening everywhere else as well.
0: Yeah.
1: I think we're on a good track now in 2026. Events like Lord Mayor's Prayer Breakfast is coming up.
0: Yeah.
1: That's an interdenominational event. I think that's next week?
0: Yeah, next Friday
1: morning.
0: Yep.
1: That's the Newcastle one, the Lake Mac one happens.
0: National Day of Prayer the other week as well.
1: Yeah, these things are so healthy for us.
0: Mm. Yeah, and look, I'd love to see even some churches take it even a step further to be able to go, you know, if you've got people in your community and maybe there are some ministries you don't run because you don't have the capacity, but someone else down the road does, like, can you support that church's ministry? You know what I mean? Like, if the end goal is it's a big call.
1: Okay, this is a guy who hasn't been a pastor.
0: No, I know. But, you know, I'm not saying,
1: I get it.
0: Like,
1: no,
0: you know,
1: I get the heart. I do get the heart
0: of
1: that.
0: And I'm not talking about, like, obviously there's a lot of crossover areas, but, like, you know, if they're running a great, like, service for the poor and in the community, why not have a couple of your team
1: instead
0: go and volunteer there?
1: Instead
0: you know?
1: Of reinventing the wheel.
0: Yeah.
1: If you want to volunteer at a soup kitchen, go volunteer at their soup kitchen. Don't say, I need to start one from scratch.
0: Yeah.
1: How about we just kind of work together in the project just for the sake of our community.
0: Love
1: 100%.
0: It. There you go. Well, we look forward to hearing more stories of church unity because I think the Hunter in particular is a really unique space that the churches are very unified, even amidst our differences, you know, not just on the surface, but theologically and stuff too, but we all recognize a part of the one body. So, yay, unity.
1: Go Church of the Hunter.

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0: Rebecca's and James and Prey. You're in the Fresh Start with Aaron and Chloe this morning.
1: I can't believe it's already 9:59.
0: Where did the morning go? Ding it. Yes!
1: We've given away whale watching passes. We've given away a round
0: vouchers.
1: Of coffees thanks to Lord's Coffee. We've given away a double pass to the One Sydney event in June 14 at the Sydney Opera House. Bag of goodies.
0: Morning.
1: We've been like, no, I shouldn't say it.
0: What were you going to say?
1: I was going to say, well, like Santa today. I don't think that'll make people very happy.
0: There's no kids in cars at the moment, is there? Because, and we want to emphasize that.
1: Jesus is the reason for Christmas. No, but it's been a really fun morning and have loved celebrating unity across churches with you. We're going to keep doing that in bits and pieces through the week and the lead up to the One Sydney event, but also because God values unity.
0: Yeah, absolutely. So thank you to everyone who's jumped on board with that idea. I think there's a lot of people who, you know, they want to see these walls come down in a way. Like, you know, we love to be a part of our home churches that we love, but it's great just seeing everyone getting to thrive. It's awesome. But thank you to everyone who's been texting in as part of shouting out other churches. We'll have some more giveaways. I think we're going to stick with that idea, that theme, when we do the other giveaways as well. So looking forward to what comes from that.